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1: 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Data speeds reduced after 35 gigabytes. Rankings done by 2025 ACSI survey.
2: A federal appeals court reverses a lower court order to release a pro-Palestinian advocate from ICE detention.
3: The New York City-based 2nd U.S. District Court of Appeals ruled Mohsen Madawi must continue his legal fight to avoid deportation. Madawi was a Columbia University student who was part of on-campus pro-Palestinian protests last year. He was detained by Immigration and Customs Enforcement agents at a citizenship interview in Vermont, but ordered let go by Vermont federal judge Jeffrey Crawford. He ruled Madawi's First Amendment rights were violated. The appeals court decided Crawford's court had no jurisdiction because Madawi's case should have gone to immigration court for a resolution first. In New York, Grinnell Scott, Fox News.
2: A new report finds the Trump administration's disruptions to a global AIDS relief program have forced organizations to close clinics, lay off staff, and cut services, hurting efforts to prevent and treat the illness in dozens of countries. The nonprofit Foundation for AIDS Research released the report. It found services for young women, orphans, and children to be impacted. In an email to the Associated Press, a State Department spokesman said the action by the Trump administration has strengthened the program through clear strategic direction. A food company and a theme park giant have teamed up on a new promotional venture.
4: Kraft Heinz and Walt Disney have a multi-year partnership. The Wall Street Journal says Kraft Heinz products will be sold at Disney properties and Disney characters will be appearing on some Kraft Heinz products. Kraft Heinz will provide some condiments, macaroni and cheese, and cream cheese at Disney parks in North America and on the Disney Cruise Line, and Kraft Heinz will also fund content. Kraft Heinz hopes the partnership will revive sales of its brands. The food giant signed a similar deal earlier this year with the National Football League.
2: Fox's Ginny Casola. I'm Lisa Lucera. This is Fox News.
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7: 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This is the afternoon report. The hottest days of the year so far continue in the Umpqua Valley, with a chance of thundershowers a concern for Wednesday afternoon and evening. 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Forecasters said low pressure offshore Wednesday, along with winds from the south to southeast, means there's a decent chance of thundershowers in the Umpqua Valley between early afternoon and evening. Thursday through Sunday, conditions should be back to near normal.

0: with highs in the upper 80s expected. The mercury reached 98 degrees Monday at the Roseburg Regional Airport. That tied June 14th for the second hottest day of 2026 to this point. Hottest day of the year was June 15th when the afternoon high got to 99 degrees. 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We'll check with the Weather Service, see what we ended up with for a high today. We'll do that tomorrow morning, let you know on the morning report. Fire weather watch remains in effect on Wednesday from 11 a.m. to 11 p.m. for parts of southwest and south central Oregon. Forecasters at the National Weather Service in Medford said abundant lightning and dry fuels will likely create new ignitions across the region. Any fires that develop could spread rapidly. Numerous new fire starts could overwhelm the initial attack. The watch area includes the Umpqua National Forest, southern Oregon Cascades and Siskiyou Mountains, eastern Rogue Valley, and the Klamath Basin. Thunderstorms are expected to move roughly north to northeast at around 15 to 20 miles per hour. The storm mode will be mostly thunderstorms, but dry lightning strikes can occur outside of wet cores. Forecasters said residents should follow all fire restrictions and avoid activities that could cause sparks. Fire weather watch means that critical fire weather conditions are possible during the valid watch time. These conditions could promote the rapid spread of wildfire, which could become life-threatening. Public use restrictions stage 1 and high fire danger levels are now in effect for the Umpqua National Forest. UNF Post said that means for recreators, all campfires, charcoal or briquette fires, pellet fires, and any other open fires are prohibited outside of forest-constructed fire rings within designated areas. Campfires fueled by pressurized fuel and propane are allowed. Campfires in the wilderness are not prohibited. Smoking is prohibited except within an enclosed vehicle, building, or area cleared of flammable material at least 3 feet in diameter. Internal combustion engines, chainsaws, no chainsaw use is allowed from 1 to 8 p.m. with a one-hour fire watch requirement at all other times. Motorized vehicles may only operate on designated trails and roads. Use of vehicles off National Forest System roads is prohibited, except in an area devoid of vegetation within 10 feet of roadway or minimal travel over bare mineral soil to access dispersed camping sites. Welding and explosives are prohibited. Those in the forest should remember that even fires and forest-constructed fire rings within designated recreation need to be dead out before leaving a campsite. Drown, stir, and feel a campfire with the back of the hand. The fire should feel cold to the touch before leaving the campsite. More fire information on the UNF available through a link we have with this story at 541radio.com. And one more in the same line of subject, the Coos Forest Protective Association increased the fire danger level on lands it protects to high, effective on Monday. Lands affected include state, private, county, unincorporated towns, and Bureau of Land Management forest lands in Coos Curry and western Douglas County. These public use restrictions have been adjusted. Campfires, cooking fires, warming fires, and other open fires are only allowed at designated, hosted, and managed campgrounds. These activities are now allowed only between 10 a.m., or rather before 10 a.m., or after 8 p.m. Non-industrial power saw use, cutting, grinding, or welding of metal, mowing dried, cured grass, any other spark-emitting internal combustion engines not previously mentioned. All other public fire restrictions will remain in effect. For more information on restrictions on the Coos Forest Protective Association, go to the link with this story at 541radio.com. 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
1: Aviva Health has been awarded more than $5 million through the Oregon Health Authority's Rural Health Transformation Program Catalyst Awards to expand access to health care across Douglas County through two transformative initiatives. An Aviva release said the OHA awarded Aviva just over $5,036,000 across two funded projects, making the organization one of only a handful of award recipients statewide to receive funding for multiple projects. The combined award ranks as the fifth largest Catalyst Award allocation in Oregon and is the largest Catalyst Award investment given to any organization in Douglas County. Aviva Health Marketing and Development Director Mark Tashia said, quote, "This investment represents an extraordinary opportunity for Aviva Health Health and Douglas County. Toshiya said, quote, these projects address two of our greatest challenges facing rural health care today, developing the workforce our communities need and ensuring providers

0: can seamlessly share information to deliver coordinated, high-quality care. We're honored the Oregon Health Authority recognized the strength of these community-driven solutions. The first award will support Aviva Health's Grow Your Own Dental Workforce Initiative, an effort to address Oregon's shortage of dental professionals by adding a local pipeline of future providers. This project will expand clinical capacity by adding new dental opportunities in Roseburg and Myrtle Creek, while creating education and career pathways through partnerships with a variety of academic institutions across the state. The second award will fund Aviva Health's transition to the OCHIN Epic Electronic Health Record, a platform also used by other Douglas County healthcare organizations and federally qualified health centers across the state. The project will enhance collaborative access across primary care, behavioral health, dental, pharmacy, and specialty services, creating a more connected healthcare experience for patients throughout Douglas County. For more information about Aviva Health, you can go to a link that we have with this story at 541radio.com.
1: 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The Myrtle Creek City Council meeting this evening, coming up at 5:30. Councilors will consider a resolution declaring the Millsite Park Bandshell as the D.R. and Joanne Johnson Memorial Bandshell. They'll also vote on a resolution authorizing and approving a Clean Water State Revolving Fund loan agreement to finance the wastewater facilities plan amendment. The council will vote on authorizing the police department to purchase a new patrol vehicle and have the needed equipment installed in it. The total cost will be just over $67,000. Other items are on the agenda. The meeting will be held in the council chambers in Northwest Pleasant Street. For more information about the city of Myrtle Creek, go to the link with this story at 541radio.com. South Umpqua School District continuing their summer meal distribution program. Greg Michaels has more.
2: 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food program is part of the USDA Food and Nutrition Service and is administered by the Oregon Department of Education Child Nutrition Programs. For more information on the South Umpqua School District Summer Meal Distribution Program, call 863-3115. 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
0: In the KQEN Cultural Spotlight, In a Landscape will present a classical music concert at Mildred Knight Memorial Park in the Oakland area on Thursday, August 27th at 5 p.m. The Douglas County Concert is one of 50 concerts the nonprofit organization is presenting across five western states and in Canada. The group presents concerts on mountaintops, old-growth forests, and some Sunny Meadows, featuring pianist Hunter Nowak on a 9-foot Steinway concert grand piano. Attendees listen through wireless headphones. This concert will benefit the Umpqua Symphony Association in memory of Lauren Young. 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

0: From the Seven Feathers Casino Studios, taking a look at your sports headlines. Well, it's a bit of a down week here for the Roseburg Dr. Stewarts as they are waiting for the start of the state tournament coming up on Saturday in Medford. With a little bit of downtime, the team is helping team sponsor Abby's Pizza celebrate their newly remodeled Northeast Stephen Street location. That was the original Abby's. Players will be there at the Stephen Street Abby's signing autographs until 7 o'clock tonight. You can stop by, talk with the players, get an autograph, and get great deals on pizza. The Doc Stewarts will be playing against Corvallis Saturday at 1 o'clock in the first round of the state tournament. You can follow that on The Score or 92.3 FM and 1490 AM, or you can follow online at 541radio.com or watch on the 1490 The Score YouTube channel. Now, another local sports news. Last week, Roseburg teen golfer Lana Silvestri competed at the FCG Callaway World Championships in Palm Desert, California. Silvestri, a soon-to-be junior at Roseburg High, placed 31st. The winner was a 16-year-old from Auckland, New Zealand. In your weather forecast, we've got a lot going on. It's a hot one here today. We're cooling to just an overnight low of 70 degrees tonight. Some clouds rolling in tomorrow. A slight chance for some thunderstorms throughout the day. A high of 97 in the afternoon, dropping to a low of 63 on Wednesday night. Thursday, we are cooling off a bit. We're looking at a high of just 88 on Thursday afternoon. That will continue or begin a trend of cooling temperatures for your afternoon highs. Over the weekend, we're expecting afternoon highs to be in the mid-80s, back down to a more normal and average temperature here for this time of year. But we are going to be seeing another hot one coming up tomorrow. 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I'm Joey Key. And that does it for the afternoon report. Tune in tomorrow morning for the morning report starting at 7 a.m. here on News Radio 93.9 FM and 1240 KQEN.
1: Well, we're going back to the phone lines where we have Eduardo in San Antonio, Texas. Hi, Eduardo. How can George and I help today?
2: Hello. I had a question. My question is, I have $200,000 in bad debt. When is it okay to give up on my credit?
1: Give up on your credit or give up on the debt, on paying off the debt?
2: I guess it'd be both because I guess the credit would go bad after giving up for, you know, let's say I let my truck get repoed the credit cards go into collections.
1: I see. So I'll try to answer your question. When you make the choice to begin paying off debt and closing accounts, your credit does get bad before it completely goes away. And once it completely goes away, that's actually a really good thing, because a zero credit score is the same as a very good credit score. The hard part is watching that number tick down, because as you're paying them off and as you're closing those accounts, the factors that are used to measure your credit score, they start to disappear, right? And so that's kind of what's going to happen naturally. That's what happened to me. That's what happened to George. And that's not a bad thing. But what you're talking about, I think, is a bad thing, because what you're saying is, hey, I'm kind of just giving up on this entire process. I want to do a voluntary repo. I don't want to even fool with this anymore. And I think that we can help you curtail that a little bit and do it the correct way.
3: How old are you?
2: 23.
3: How did you get into 200 grand in debt by 23? What happened?
2: So, when I was 18, I got my first credit card secured. I put $200 down, and after that, it became $3,000. And then after that, I applied for another one, and it became six. And I had a business at the time where I would just kind of use the credit and pay it off. But after a while, it just kind of added up. And somehow I got to $25,000 in credit card debt. And then later on, I ended up buying myself a truck to do hot shots, because that was like the only way at the time to kind of, you know, do anything for myself, because I couldn't get a job.
3: Why couldn't you get a job?
2: I guess I have a criminal past, because I had a Mustang at the time when I was young. And I evaded arrest, and I got arrested for that. And that basically shut down all my chances to go there and do anything.
1: So you're thinking I have to start a business.
2: For a good while.
1: What type of business did you try to start?

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1: I'm Dan Loney with Your Money Now. SpaceX stock higher today for the first time in the last seven sessions. The Elon Musk company gained 3%, but at $123 a share, it's still well below its IPO price. SpaceX will present Q2 results on August the 4th, which coincides with a major share lockup expiration date that will allow investors to begin selling shares earlier than a typical 180-day period. Facing a shortage of workers in these skilled trades, four companies are coming together on a new initiative to boost the numbers of workers in those areas. BlackRock, Carhartt, Ford Motor Company, and Google will team up with labor unions and trade associations to increase opportunities. They will also invest in apprenticeship programs. A strong bounce back for Wall Street today. The Dow Industrial Average picked up 385 points, ending the session at 52,224. NASDAQ added 329 points. The S&P 500 picked up 66. And that is Your Money Now.
2: The board recommends approving.
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1: Fox News, I'm John Saucier. The U.S. military striking Iran for an 11th consecutive night as U.S. Central Command says they're hitting military targets trying to degrade Iran's ability to threaten commercial shipping in the Strait of Hormuz. At a Senate appropriations hearing, Michigan Democratic Senator Gary Peters pressing War Secretary Pete Hegseth over his leadership in the Iran war, a conflict the administration has claimed the U.S. won but continues in its fifth month.
2: You don't have a strategy. You don't have a long-term plan to actually win this war. Win the war. The men and women are going to be able to do it, but they need to have leadership. When will you show leadership? When will you show leadership?
3: Why don't you show some leadership and stand up to your fellow Democrats who won't fund the troops, who stand and play partisan politics while you don't give us the money?
1: Secretary Hegseth is trying to sell President Trump's $88 billion supplemental funding request, a large chunk of which would be used to help the U.S. military in Iran. 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
5: 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These headlines, the hottest days of the year continue in the Umpqua Valley with a chance for thundershowers, a concern for Wednesday afternoon and evening. Fire weather watch remains in effect Wednesday from 11 a.m. to 11 p.m. for parts of southwest and south central Oregon. Public use restrictions stage 1 and high fire danger levels are now in effect for the Umpqua National Forest. The Coos Forest Protective Association increased the fire danger on lands it protects to high effective Monday. Aviva Health has secured more than $5 million from the Oregon Health Authority's Rural Health Transformation Program Catalyst Awards. Cloudy, turning clear, 65 tonight. Chance of showers and thunderstorms, sunny and 98 tomorrow. 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
6: 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Caleb is in Little Rock, Arkansas. Hi, Caleb. What's going on?
7: Hello there, ma'am. I'm on step 2 of the baby steps, the debt snowball. And I'm actually treating it more of an avalanche. My smallest debt is also my highest interest rate. So, but anyways, all I have is $50,000 in student loan debt, right?
6: Okay.
7: And it's the highest interest rate on it is 5%. It's several different loans, but the highest one is 5.02%.
6: Uh-huh.
7: And I'm likely going to have some changes with my housing situation soon. I've been staying with my grandmother, taking care of her for the past 3 years, and there's a good chance that she may have to move to a place with higher amounts of care, or, God forbid, should anything happen to her, I will need to find a new place to live. At the same time, my vehicle has also started trying to go out on me. My question is this. The $1,000 that I saved up for the emergency fund, I do not think it will remotely cover a vehicle repair

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1: There's a lot happening in the world, and sometimes it can leave us feeling overwhelmed, even powerless. 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
2: All right, we have what may possibly be my favorite type of call on the line, line four, Jordan and Taylor in St. Louis, Missouri. All right, guys, set this up because this is my favorite.
3: Okay. Jordan and I own a home on 15 acres, and it was kind of always our dream, but now I'm to the point where I want to sell, and Jordan wants to stay.
2: Okay.
4: The dream changed.
2: What caused it to change for you, Taylor?
3: I have lost my job a couple of times in the last few years. One was a wrongful termination, and then one was my last place of employment. They filed bankruptcy, and we closed unexpectedly.
2: Mm-hmm.
3: And I've always been the high earner. Jordan's always had the more blue-collar job that allowed more time to spend with our daughter, and then he carries really good benefits for us.
2: Okay.
3: So it's always really worked out, but I've always been the high earner. So when I've lost those jobs and with the amount of debt that we have, it's really impacted things. And
2: you feel it.
3: I've always just, yeah, I'm feeling it bad. And I've always just figured out a way to make it work. And now I'm tired.
2: I can understand that. So, and it's no shade on Jordan, but you're literally feeling the weight of the household on your shoulders.
3: Yes.
2: And one thing changes and it's like crushing.
3: Yep.
2: Okay.
3: Yep. I feel like I'm failing.
4: What's the current incomes?
3: I make about, so I just accepted a new job about 4 weeks ago, because so this is kind of fresh where I just lost my job again. I'm expected to earn about $137.
4: Awesome.
3: And I used to earn $200 though, so that's okay. Part of the reason for this call.
2: What type of work
3: and
2: is
3: then
2: it?
3: Jordan, I work in automotive management.
2: Okay. And what is Jordan doing?
5: I work for the post office, and I'm close to about 65.
4: Okay.
2: Okay, great.
4: So still over 200,000 household income, which is fantastic.
2: Mm-hmm.
4: How much consumer debt do you guys have?
3: 192, including vehicles.
2: Okay. Tell us about the vehicles.
3: So the vehicles, so I used to always have a demo, a vehicle provided for me.
2: Mm-hmm.
3: And when I lost my job, I no longer had a vehicle. So I bought a Chevy Trax because they had 0% interest, and it was a $500 payment, and it could get me – I'm driving an hour to work now.
2: What'd you
3: so
2: pay for it?
3: I bought $28,000.
2: Okay, $28,000. And then what other – any other vehicles?
3: And then Jordan has a vehicle that we owe $42,000 on. It's an F-150.
2: Okay, F-150. Anything else? Mm-hmm.
3: We have a tractor.
2: Okay. You need that.
3: That's $20,000 that we have left on that.
2: Okay.
3: We have $3,000 left on a lawnmower.
2: Okay.
3: We have $7,500 left on vending machines that I'm currently trying to sell. So in my last dealership, we owned the vending machines in the company. So when it closed, obviously, I've sold one of them. I have two more to sell.

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5: Fox News, I'm Tom Graham. The U.S. military completing an 11th night of strikes against Iran as the Pentagon releases the name of a U.S. soldier that died while in Iraq. Fox's Jennifer Griffin.
6: Sergeant Michael Swinton of Fort Bragg, North Carolina, killed in northern Iraq during a controlled detonation of an unexploded downed Iranian one-way attack drone.
5: Three other U.S. troops were also recently killed during an Iranian attack in Jordan. Heavy rains are expected from Texas to the Florida Panhandle.
7: Tropical storm Bertha is expected to remain a tropical storm as it moves through coastal southeastern Louisiana by Wednesday. Bertha will bring some impacts to southeastern Louisiana as well as Mississippi. Minor to moderate storm surge flooding, especially east of the Mississippi River. Strong gusty winds potentially leading to some isolated power outages.
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8: Well, George, you had a really interesting weekend.
9: Yeah, you know, I'm a hustler, Jade, so I didn't get any breaks this weekend. Me and the whole YouTube team from my YouTube channel, we went to the World Cup. Not into the World Cup, but outside the stadium.
8: Oh, okay.
9: Because inquiring minds want to know. How much did people spend on this thing?
8: I'm very curious.
9: So we filmed it, and God bless our team. They stayed up to like 3 a.m. to get this video out by yesterday morning. So I want you to watch a clip from this. We'll drop the link to the whole episode. It's about 16 minutes worth the watch in the show notes and description of this episode. So click down there to watch the full thing. Here's a taste, Jade.
8: Okay.
9: See what you think.
10: How much did you guys spend on your World Cup finals ticket?
11: Combined, we spent 30, bro.
10: Okay, so is that 15 apiece?
11: 15 apiece.
12: I'm going to file for bankruptcy after this.
11: I'm calling my credit card, and I'm saying this was never me.
10: So you put it on a single credit card?
11: Yeah.
10: So who's paying who?
12: I'll pay him.
11: Yeah.
10: What's the interest rate on this credit card?
11: I don't even want to think about it.
12: 99%.
10: What's your credit limit on this thing?
11: It's already maxed. After this, it's maxed.
10: Call you and be like, hey, man, you know, you can't do this.
11: They let me through. They let me through. I got
10: happy to collect 25% on 30 grand.
11: Exactly.
10: Wow. Okay. How much do you have in, like, checking right now?
11: Checking? I'm net negative, brother.
10: Shut up.
11: I've got no investments. I've got no savings. I've sacrificed everything for my life to be here today.
13: You know how much I sacrificed?
9: There you go.
8: Oh,
9: was just the scratching the surface of what I experienced.
8: I'm shook upside down. I don't even have a... When he said 30, I was like, 30,000?
9: Yeah, there's a couple of zeros after that.
8: And then the fact that his dog owes him 15,000 on 29.9%, I'm just... This is going to go bad very quickly is all I'm saying.
9: Like, oh, I had secondhand stress just talking to these people. And here's the crazy part. There was only two camps. Guys like that who put it all on the credit card, super broke. And then there was the families who, let's just say, they had outrageous generosity.
8: Okay.
9: Either like a family member, grandpa covered the whole trip for all five of us from Spain.
8: Oh, wow.
9: And it was $80,000.
8: Uh-huh.
9: So, you know, a lot of these people were entrepreneurs. You know, their family has a company and they were able to afford this.
8: Great.
9: Great.
8: Love that for them.
9: All in cash, absolutely.
8: But
9: and
8: those
9: two? You have the spectrum. But it still shocks me. Regardless of how you paid, people paid anywhere, this is just from me talking,

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8: This is America at Night with McGraw-Millhaven.
9: All right, stay right there. When we come back from the break, we are going to check in with a professor who has done quite a bit of research on daylight saving. Not plural, daylight saving. We are currently, if I'm informed correctly, we're currently in daylight saving. And the bill going through Congress wants to keep it this way. But she says maybe standard is a better option. It's very confusing. I'm not smart enough to talk about this topic, but we'll try and do it next segment. And then don't forget about the phone calls. Don't forget about the text messages, 1-844-2-McGraw, 1-844-262-4729. We'll take all of those phone calls and text messages and voicemails in hour number three. A couple of interesting notes about elections. One, President Trump today, 5 days after blaming China for one of the largest compromises of election data in history, Trump today, not so harsh on China. He was asked about it and he said, well, that took place a long time ago. I think China is maybe a little different today than it was then. He said that they illicitly acquired 220 million U.S. voter files starting in 2020. And he also said that that data loss presents an unprecedented election security nightmare. But then that was 5 days ago. But today he was saying, well, they do things. We do things. I'll be honest. We do things to them. It's not a one-way street. Strange. Okay. You got that story. And then, of course, I said this the last couple of days, right? Bring me information of some type of voter irregularity. Well, New Jersey broke it before anybody had a chance to give it to me. The New Jersey governor made an announcement that there was a computer glitch in the system in which allowed 6,600 non-citizens to be registered as voters.

0: voters, and apparently 400 non-citizens voted in June of 2023 through June of 2024. It was a software error glitch. Get this. The people filled out, they were filling out their driver's license, and there's a box that says, are you eligible to vote? And they said no, so they filled it out correctly. But the software glitch said yes. And so they were given the right to vote through the software glitch. And they think about 400 voters voted.
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0: Kamala Harris won that state by 200 and some odd votes. So the 400.
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9: 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I'm Ted Lindner. U.S. Central Command launching more military strikes against Iran on Tuesday.
10: This marks the 11th night in a row CENTCOM putting out word that the strikes for tonight are over. They lasted at least 1 hour.

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10: A couple of days ago, I learned that we tried this daylight saving experiment back in the 70s, and it did trigger something. I was interviewing somebody, and I was like, oh, wait a minute. I remember that. And it was the winter months, and it was the 1970s. I was 6 years old, 7 years old, whatever it was. I was in first grade. I think I was in first grade. And we were living, believe it or not, long story short, if any of my sisters are listening, they're going to laugh. We were living, crazy family story, in a non-working dairy farm in upstate New York for a winter. Don't ask. Maybe ask me later. Still going through PTSD. We were working in for whatever reason, they thought a non-dairy working farm was a good idea. So they moved us up to upstate New York for a season or two. And it was the dead of winter. And I remember them waking, I remember it being freezing and waking up saying, why are you waking me up in the middle of the night? And they would send me out of the house and I would stand on this rural road, kind of like a gravel road, outside of the house in pitch dark, waiting for the school bus to come pick me up, and the school bus would then pick me up and take me to school. And I remember saying, why am I standing out in the middle of the night trying to go to school? I was too young. I didn't know that they had, you know, suspended daylight saving or, you know, suspended whatever else. And so it was really very confusing. And when somebody mentioned to me a week or so ago, I was like, wait a minute, I remember that winter. That was a disaster. And, you know, you're 6 or 7. You don't know. You know, you're not reading the New York Times. You're not watching the Walter Cronkite to know what's going on. But, yeah, I remember that year that they would wake you up in the middle of the night to go to school. And clearly it was a disaster, and it only lasted a couple of months. After doing a little research, Florida had like 4 or 5 people hit by cars. And so they were like, this was the dumbest thing in the world. And so they changed it after a few months. Now, we want to do it all over again. Who wants to go to work in pitch dark and have it the sun not come up till 9 o'clock in the wintertime? Holy mackerel. All right, stay right there. We got lots more to get to. Our executive director is Alex Hinton. Our engineer is Richard Good. I'm McGraw Milhaven, and this is America at Night on Westwood One.
11: 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I'm Nick Fedoroff, but first this.
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11: A dibble or dibber is simply a pointed stick, but it's the smartest tool you'll ever use for seed starting. Instead of digging a rough hole with your finger that compacts the soil and crushes delicate roots, the dibber creates a perfect uniform conical hole. You just twist it into your potting mix to the exact depth, drop your seed or transplant, and

0: 2015 from using social media, making it the first country in the European Union to do so. The bill also bans the use of mobile phones in high schools. This legislation is one of the final major pieces of law before President Emmanuel Macron leaves office next year. He wants the law to take effect at the start of the new school year in September, but a review to see whether the law complies with the French Constitution is likely to take place and could delay that. Authorities are warning that some drug smugglers are using rideshare services to move migrants into the U.S.
1: Border Patrol warning drivers to be on the lookout for pickup requests that are in remote areas near the border, third-party bookings, or passengers who look disoriented or covered in dirt. Now, all this comes as illegal crossings remain near historic lows. Agents warn drivers who unknowingly transport illegal migrants could face alien smuggling or harboring charges.
0: Fox's Brooke Taylor in Dallas. Uber tells Fox News the safety of its drivers is a top priority, and they're allowed to cancel any ride in which they feel unsafe. I'm Lee Silasera. This is Fox News.
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3: 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These headlines: the hottest days of the year continue in the Umpqua Valley, with a chance for thunder showers a concern for Wednesday afternoon and evening. Fire weather watch remains in effect Wednesday from 11 a.m. to 11 p.m. for parts of southwest and south central Oregon. Public use restrictions stage one and high fire danger levels are now in effect for the Umpqua National Forest. The Coos Forest Protective Association increased the fire danger on lands it protects to high effective Monday. Aviva Health has secured more than $5 million from the Oregon Health Authority's Rural Health Transformation Program Catalyst Awards. Cloudy, turning clear, 65 tonight. Chance of showers and thunderstorms, sunny and 98 tomorrow. Kyle Bailey, News Radio.
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6: I don't think I've ever suggested that people take advice from a rock star, but I'm making an exception today. Everybody ought to listen to what Mark Tremonti has to say about children with Down syndrome. Mark is well known as the guitarist for the rock band Creed. His youngest child is Stella, a beautiful little girl with Down syndrome. Although Mark and his wife hope doctors find a cure someday, they also believe that families affected by the condition should be offered support. Mark refers to his own experience as an example. Immediately after learning their baby would be born with Down syndrome, he and his wife were handed paperwork that encouraged them to terminate their pregnancy. They were astonished and wondered, why scare parents into believing that having a child with Down syndrome is a terrible decision? Instead, doctors should encourage couples to believe that they've been blessed with an opportunity to enjoy a beautiful life with a beautiful child. Mark always says that when people express sympathy for his daughter's condition, he tells them there's nothing to be sorry about. Caring for a child with Down syndrome is hard work, but it's also the most rewarding thing I've ever done. And again, that's coming from a rock star. Stella and thousands of children and adults like her remind us that human dignity isn't found in our perfection, but most often in our imperfection. For Focus on the Family, I'm Jim Daly.
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10: Fox News, I'm Sue Guzman. In Arizona, Democratic Governor Katie Hobbs cruised to renomination easily in Tuesday's primary. She will face the winner of the Republican primary come November. War Secretary Pete Hegseth in a verbal confrontation today with Senator Gary Peters of Michigan after revealing the conflict with Iran has cost more than $37 billion.
11: When will you show leadership? When will you show leadership?
12: Why don't you show some leadership and stand up to your fellow Democrats who won't fund the troops, who stand and play partisan politics while you don't give us the money?
10: Hegseth asking for additional funding. Thousands of non-U.S. citizens ended up voting in New Jersey in the 2023 and 2024 elections.
13: New Jersey Governor Mikey Sherrill says this happened under the previous administration of fellow Democrat Phil Murphy. More than 6,000 non-citizens being registered as voters in 2020.

0: 20, 30 years since the rise of the internet, I think we should keep in mind that the demand for news itself has probably never been stronger. People are still spending a lot of time consuming news. It's just coming from a lot of different sources, yeah, and figuring out that the economics of that are going to continue to be challenging.
1: Well, you don't know where you're going if you don't know where you've been. And the book Empire of Ink tells us where newspapers got started and how they became what they were, and maybe some insight into where they might be going. Alex Wright, the author of the book Empire of Ink, The Printers, Rogues, and the Radicals Who Invented the American Newspaper. It is a wild ride and a fun read. Alex, thank you very much for your time. Good luck with the book tour. Be safe, and we'll talk to you down the road.
0: Yeah, thanks so much for having me. I really enjoyed it.
1: You got it. America at Night, back in a moment.
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6: All right. How about that? We are done with hour number two. We've got open phones straight ahead. We got lots to get to. Lots of phone calls, lots of text messages. Anything you want to talk about, whether the new attacks in Iran, now they're threatening to close the Red Sea to make life harder for Saudi Arabia. We got this story coming out of New Jersey, where New Jersey was... computer glitches of 6,600 non-citizens apparently registered to vote, and some 400 voted. New Jersey calling foul on itself. We could get into some of that. Also, President Trump taking a less harsh tone when talking about China. And a couple of days ago, he was all hot to bothered about China and what they did in the 2020 election. Today, not so much. We can certainly talk about all of that and really anything you want to talk about, because the hour is it's all yours. And start lining up. People are already lining up for the phone calls for next hour. 1-844-2-McGraw, 1-844-262-4729. If I have time, I promised you last night, if I have time, remind me, and I'll tell you the story of my job at Target when I was in college. I guess you'd call it a job. They hired me. Didn't go very well, and I didn't last very long. And it was none of their fault. It was all yours truly. So we can get to some of that next hour as well. The phone number is 1-844-2-McGraw, 1-844-262-4729. Phone calls to line up for live phone calls. If you can't hold on, or you're in a place where you're not listening to this live and you want to make a comment, the voicemails are always open. And, of course, the text messages is alive and well. Same number for all three, 1-844-262-4729. Lock it in so you have it in your phone. Also, all of these shows gets turned into a podcast. Download where all podcasts are found. Subscribe, and then it gets sent to your phone each and every day. Our executive director is Alex Hinson. Our engineer tonight is Richard Good. I'm McGraw Millhaven, and this is America at Night on Westwood One.
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8: When I grow up, what should I be? A chef? A sprinkle of this, a dash of that? I'd probably eat more than I'd cook. I could be a ballet dancer.
9: I'm not exactly graceful. I've got two left feet.
8: Literally. Or what about an astronaut? Wow.

0: they put the wall in there in the first place.
1: Why are you screaming at me? When did I put
0: because
1: a historical...
0: I put it that way when people try to ignore reality for their own special revisited kind of history.
1: Okay, thank you, Bill. Thank you for the tutorial. Whoa, is it a full moon out tonight? Holy mackerel. All right, hold that thought. Frank in Cumberland. Tony, we got New York on the line. Hold on, we got to get to a whole bunch of text messages, a whole bunch of voicemails, and if it's going to be one of those nights, I need to put my flak jacket on. I'll be back in a moment. America at Night.
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1: 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It's an amazing story and made possible only because of the crazy times we live in. So you've got a same-sex couple that decides to commission a baby. I don't think there's any other way to say it. They hire a woman, a surrogate, to bear that baby for them. But then at 22 weeks, they discover the baby has a minor birth defect and a cleft palate. Well, what do? They tell the young lady, you must abort that baby. And she says, no. I might have aborted the baby if the baby wasn't likely to survive being born, but this baby is going to have life. And now the baby is 2 years old. And the couple is still suing the surrogate for being unwilling to abort that baby simply because of a minor birth defect. That is deeply disturbing. For Northwest Reports, I'm Lars Larson.
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4: News. I'm Ted Linder. U.S. Central Command launching more military strikes against Iran Tuesday.
5: This marks the 11th night in a row CENTCOM putting out word that the strikes for tonight are over. They lasted at least 1 hour. CENTCOM saying that the purpose of the strikes, once again, to try and degrade Iran's ability to attack shipping in the Strait of Hormuz.
4: Fox's Steve Harrigan. Heavy rains expected from Texas to the Florida Panhandle.
6: Tropical storm Bertha is expected to remain a tropical storm as it moves through coastal southeastern Louisiana by Wednesday. Bertha will bring some impacts to southeastern Louisiana as well as Mississippi. Minor to moderate storm surge flooding, especially east of the Mississippi River. Strong gusty winds potentially leading to some isolated power outages.
4: Fox with us, Marissa Torres. U.S. Representative Andy Biggs, a fierce ally of President Trump and former head of the House Freedom Caucus, winning the Republican nomination for Arizona governor. Biggs defeating fellow U.S. Representative David Schweiker in the primary and will face Democratic Governor Katie Hobbs. 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

0: have one too, and ever had an experience like that?
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13: I was in the middle of the Atlantic Ocean when it happened. 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We were in total darkness.
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6: All right, that's about going to do it for us. 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And just do a search for America at Night with McGraw Milhaven. Yes, that's my real name. And download it and subscribe, and you'll get it sent to your phone each and every day. It's as simple as that. Or, of course, you can always listen right here every night, Monday through Friday. It's America at Night, and it is a honor of a lifetime to be hosting this show. And we love, just to let you know, we take all comers. We take them in the order in which they come. We don't screen. Obviously, we don't screen the phone calls, because if we did, we'd do a terrible job of it. We don't screen them. Never have, never will. I don't believe in it. We take all comers, and I believe in, having a great conversation with all sorts of people. That's the fun of doing the show. That's talk radio at its best. All right, have a great night. Thanks for putting up with me, as always. And we'll do it again tomorrow night. On the schedule tomorrow night, we have the head of the Chamber of Commerce talk about small business in America as we head into the third quarter. Our thanks to Alex Hinton, who is our engineer. Excuse me, who's our executive director. Richard Good is our engineer. I'm McGraw-Milhaven, and this is America at Night on Westwood One. We'll see you tomorrow night.
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0: 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These headlines, the hottest days of the year continue in the Umpqua Valley with a chance for thunder showers, a concern for Wednesday afternoon and evening. Fire weather watch remains in effect Wednesday from 11 a.m. to 11 p.m. for parts of southwest and south central Oregon. Public use restrictions stage one and high fire danger levels are now in effect for the Umpqua National Forest. The Coos Forest Protective Association increased the fire danger on lands it protects to high effective Monday. Aviva Health has secured more than $5 million from the Oregon Health Authority's Rural Health Transformation Program Catalyst Awards. Cloudy, turning clear, 65 tonight. Chance of showers and thunderstorms, sunny and 98 tomorrow. 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
8: Fox News, I'm Sue Guzman. The U.S. military completing an 11th night of strikes against Iran. Secretary of State Marco Rubio telling leaders at a summit in the Philippines that these new attacks are about securing global shipping and keeping Iran from controlling the Strait of Hormuz.
9: If that is threatened, then I think the global economy is threatened, and the rules which have underpinned 150 years of international trade and commerce are also threatened. And that cannot be allowed to happen.
8: Heavy rains expected from Texas to the Florida Panhandle.
10: Tropical storm Bertha is expected to remain a tropical storm as it moves through coastal southeastern Louisiana by Wednesday. Bertha will bring some impacts to southeastern Louisiana as well as Mississippi. Minor to moderate storm surge flooding, especially east of the Mississippi River. Strong gusty winds potentially leading to some isolated power outages.
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5: Latest Iran strikes complete. I'm Sue Guzman, Fox News. It was another night of U.S. airstrikes against Iran as hopes are starting to dim for a diplomatic solution to the conflict. Fox's Steve Harrigan with more from Tel Aviv.
6: The goal to limit or reduce the efforts of Iran to harass, target, and disable shipping in the Strait of Hormuz. That's CENTCOM's goal. Iran, on the other hand, has managed to disable yet another tanker, a Kuwaiti tanker, off the coast of Oman in that strait. Also, Iran hitting a Kuwaiti desalination plant, once again targeting the infrastructure of allies.

0: The fire danger on lands it protects to high effective Monday. Aviva Health has secured more than $5 million from the Oregon Health Authority's Rural Health Transformation Program Catalyst Awards. Cloudy, turning clear, 65 tonight. Chance of showers and thunderstorms, sunny and 98 tomorrow. 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
12: Fox News, I'm Ted Linder. Representative Andy Biggs, a fierce ally of President Trump's, won the Republican nomination for Arizona governor. Biggs defeating fellow Representative David Schweikert in the primary and will face Democrat Governor Katie Hobbs in November. U.S. Central Command launching more military strikes in Iran Tuesday.
13: This marks the 11th night in a row. CENTCOM putting out word that the strikes for tonight are over. They lasted at least 1 hour. CENTCOM saying that the purpose of the strikes, once again, to try and degrade Iran's ability to attack shipping in the Strait of Hormuz.
12: Fox's Steve Harrigan. Heavy rains expected from Texas to the Florida Panhandle.
14: Tropical storm Bertha is expected to remain a tropical storm as it moves through coastal southeastern Louisiana by Wednesday. Bertha will bring some impacts to southeastern Louisiana as well as Mississippi. Minor to moderate storm surge flooding, especially east of the Mississippi River. Strong gusty winds potentially leading to some isolated power outages.
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9: Warning Iran. I'm Ted Lindner, Fox News. President Trump warning of expanding U.S. strikes against Iran. Fox's Jared Halpern's got more from the White House.
10: Following a week and a half of deadly airstrikes, President Trump warned Iran.
11: Honestly, they haven't seen anything yet. We've been nice.
10: During a meeting with Lebanon's president, President Trump told reporters the U.S. will soon hit Pickaxe Mountain, a suspected nuclear site where Iran is believed to have transferred centrifuges. At the same time, the president is pushing back on suggestions. Talks between the two countries are over.
11: You don't know what the dialogue is behind the scenes that they want to meet desperately to try and end it because they're getting decimated.
10: But President Trump says unless Iran is ready to meet in a meaningful way, he has no interest. At the White House, Jared Halpern, Fox News.
9: New Jersey's governor blaming her predecessor for the registration of more than 6,000 non-citizens to the state's voter rolls. Fox's Eric Shawn with more.
12: Thousands of non-citizens were added to New Jersey's voter rolls because of a computer glitch. New Jersey's governor, Mikey Sherrill, says that a software error in the state's motor vehicle system led to about

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4: Fox News, I'm Sue Guzman. Secretary of State Marco Rubio tells leaders at a summit in the Philippines that the 11 days of U.S. attacks against Iran are about securing global shipping and keeping Iran from controlling the Strait of Hormuz.
5: If that is threatened, then I think the global economy is threatened, and the rules which have underpinned 150 years of international trade and commerce are also threatened. And that cannot be allowed to happen.
4: After days of threats, New York City Mayor Zohra Mamdani admits he doesn't have the legal authority to arrest Israeli Prime Minister Benjamin Netanyahu.
6: My administration has reviewed every avenue available under applicable law to determine whether New York City could execute the International Criminal Court's arrest warrant if Benjamin Netanyahu came here. It is clear that we do not have the independent legal authority to enforce this warrant.
4: Call Netanyahu a war criminal who committed genocide against the Palestinian people. 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
4: Latest Iran strikes complete. I'm Sue Guzman, Fox News. Another night of U.S. airstrikes against Iran is finalized as hopes are dimming of a diplomatic solution to the conflict. Fox's Steve Harrigan with more from Tel Aviv.
5: The goal to limit or reduce the efforts of Iran to harass, target, and disable shipping in the Strait of Hormuz. That's CENTCOM's goal. Iran, on the other hand, has managed to disable yet another tanker, a Kuwaiti tanker, off the coast of Oman in that strait. Also, Iran hitting a Kuwaiti desalination plant, once again targeting the infrastructure of allies close to the U.S. in the region. As far as diplomatic efforts go, no sign of any progress, just the reverse. Both sides talking about a potential ratcheting up of events. President Tuff talking tough inside the White House, saying the U.S. has been nice to Iran so far, but there were much more options on the table.
4: The U.S. military has confirmed the death of a third service member in last Friday's attack by Iran in Jordan, identifying her as Sergeant Angel Rampersad of Queens, New York. President Trump pledging support for Lebanon following months of conflict between Israel and the Lebanese terror group Hezbollah.
6: During an Oval Office sit-down, the president revealed that he isn't just trying direct diplomacy by talking to other world leaders. He is willing to try direct diplomacy by talking to terror group leaders. And he revealed this in the context of a meeting designed to try to figure out how to stop the war between Israel and Hezbollah in Lebanon.
7: I would speak to Hezbollah. Yeah. I speak to everybody. I'll speak to people that a lot of people think I shouldn't be speaking to, and things work out.
4: Fox's Peter Doocy. And President Trump's approved an agreement with Saudi Arabia, reportedly, that could potentially provide the kingdom with uranium enrichment capability for its civilian nuclear program. An announcement could come.

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3: News, I'm Ted Lindner. Arizona Congressman Andy Biggs has won the Arizona GOP governor primary, defeating Congressman David Schweikert. Thanked his supporters.
4: I'm so grateful to have the support of all of you, and I'm thankful that everybody who voted today got out and voted. I was overwhelmed when I started seeing those vote totals come in. It's awesome.
3: Biggs is now going to face off in the general election against Katie Hobbs, who narrowly defeated then-GOP nominee Carrie Lake 4 years ago. Heavy rains expected from Texas to the Florida Panhandle.
5: Tropical storm Bertha is expected to remain a tropical storm as it moves through coastal southeastern Louisiana by Wednesday. Bertha will bring some impacts to southeastern Louisiana as well as Mississippi. Minor to moderate storm surge flooding, especially east of the Mississippi River. Strong gusty winds potentially leading to some isolated power outages.
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6: A possible expansion in strikes. I'm Ted Lindner, Fox News. President Trump warning of expanding U.S. strikes against Iran. Fox's Jared Halpern with the latest for us this morning from the White House.
7: Following a week and a half of daily airstrikes, President Trump warned Iran.
8: Honestly, they haven't seen anything yet. We've been nice.
7: During a meeting with Lebanon's president, President Trump told reporters the U.S. will soon hit Pickaxe Mountain, a suspected nuclear site where Iran is believed to have transferred centrifuges. At the same time, the president is pushing back on suggestions. Talks between the two countries are over.
8: You don't know what the dialogue is behind the scenes, that they want to be desperately to try and end it because they're getting decimated.
7: But President Trump says unless Iran is ready to meet in a meaningful way, he has no interest. At the White House, Jared Halpern, Fox News.
6: Score another win for a Trump-backed primary candidate. Fox's Chris DeMeo with more.
9: Congressman Andy Biggs winning Arizona's Republican nomination for governor Tuesday. Biggs was endorsed by President Trump, defeating fellow Congressman David Schweikert.
10: I'm so grateful that I have the support of all of you, and I'm thankful that everybody who voted today got out and voted. I was overwhelmed when I started seeing those vote totals come in. It's awesome.
9: Biggs will take on Democratic Governor Katie Hobbs in the fall. Another Trump-backed candidate, former Arizona Cardinals kicker Jay Feely, took the Republican contest in the 1st Congressional District. He beat former state representative Joseph Chapelik. Chris DeMeo, Fox News.
6: And President Trump has approved an agreement with Saudi Arabia that could potentially provide the kingdom with uranium enrichment capability for its civilian nuclear program. The 30-year deal will reportedly involve U.S. firms in developing the program and could be announced as early as today. 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
3: President Trump is headed to Georgia today to speak to supporters in the Atlanta area. Fox's Tanya J. Powers with more.
4: President Trump's visit comes less than 6 months after his trip to a North Georgia steel factory and ahead of two major midterm elections in the state. His stop in Marietta is expected to highlight education, according to officials at Wheeler High School in Cobb County. He's also expected to talk about the recent launch of Trump Accounts, a federal savings and investment vehicle for children. Republican Rick Jackson, a healthcare CEO and political newcomer, is facing former Atlanta Mayor Keisha Lance Bottoms in Georgia's gubernatorial race and is expected to appear with Trump. Congressman Mike Collins is also expected to be there. He's taking on incumbent Democratic Senator John Ossoff in the general election. Tanya J. Powers, Fox News.
3: Authorities are warning that some drug smugglers are using rideshare services to transport illegal contraband. Fox's Brooke Taylor.
5: Agents are issuing a new warning. They're increasing calls about criminal organizations using rideshare apps to move illegal migrants deeper into the U.S. without putting their own members behind the wheel. Border Patrol warning drivers to be on the lookout for pickup requests that are in remote areas near the border, third-party bookings, or passengers who look disoriented or covered in dirt. Now, all this comes as illegal crossings remain near historic lows. Agents warn drivers who unknowingly transport illegal migrants could face alien smuggling or harboring charges.
3: Uber tells Fox the safety of its drivers is a top priority and they're allowed to cancel any ride in which they feel unsafe. And exactly what is responsible for thousands of people coming down with so-called explosive diarrhea? Well, federal investigators say the cyclospora parasite behind the illness has been difficult to trace. On top of that, the two-week incubation period before the symptoms strike makes it difficult for people to remember where they ate that may have led to the sickness. I'm Ted Lindner. This is Fox News.
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11: Good morning from the Seven Feathers Casino Studios. Taking a look at your KQEN weather forecast. For today, we've got a high of 97 this afternoon for your Wednesday. There is a slight chance for some showers and thunderstorms going on through the morning and on through the day. But it's going to be mostly sunny and hot tonight. Mostly clear, a low of 63.
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from the City of Angels near the Pacific Ocean. Good morning, good evening, wherever you may be across the nation, around the world. I'm George Norrie. This is Coast to Coast AM. Later tonight, it's called the Event Horizon. Here's what's happening. Iran's top joint military command said that all the U.S. interests and those of its allies in the region would be targeted if Washington attacks Iran's nuke facilities, according to Iranian state media. Iran's joint military command, responsible for coordinating the country's armed forces, also said any U.S. strike on Tehran's nuclear or other sensitive sites would lead to an expansion of the war in the region. Dr. John Curtis, onlinecolumnist.com, is with us.

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Well, that's where Coast to Coast AM comes in and George Norrie comes in. Because you're going to have people on here that will give the government investigators an idea.

0: where to look, how to look, and what to look for. So it really does a lot of validation of the history of this show, and this is a huge step forward to getting to the truth, because for the first time, we have the U.S. government admitting that there's something to this, really admitting there's something to this, and that's a big step for all of us.
1: Hi, I'm Ty Pennington, and this is another one of Ty's tips.
2: Are you doing a little redecorating around the house? 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The best approach is...
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6: Iran is in a lot of trouble.
7: I'm Dave Anthony, Fox News. That's what Secretary of State Marco Rubio just told reporters in the Philippines after meeting with China's foreign minister.
8: They're facing hyperinflation, runaway inflation, high food costs. These are all pre-existing. They've all gotten worse. They've suffered a tremendous amount of damage to their military infrastructure.
7: Then, as Fox's Trey Yingst reports, it comes after an 11th night of American attacks.
9: Another night of heavy U.S. strikes hammered Iran. This time, the target list expanding. Reports indicate deeper strikes into Iranian territory as the United States works to secure the Strait of Hormuz. CENTCOM released a statement saying over the past 3 months, Iran has attacked more than 30 commercial vessels.
7: Oil prices are up again, more than 4%. WTI back to $88 a barrel, $20 higher than when July started. And the price of the gas pump's gone up 17 cents since last Wednesday. War Secretary Pete Hegseth went to the Senate asking for a bigger budget.
10: $1.5 trillion is what the president seeks and what we need to defend the country.
7: But the hearing got testy at times.
10: Do you want radical Islamists to have a nuclear bomb
11: and
10: to
11: scare
10: your down the world?
11: Because I have limited time.
7: Hegseth sparred with Senator Jean Shaheen and other Democrats critical of the Iran conflict. A congressman, maybe Arizona's next governor.
12: I was overwhelmed when I started seeing those vote totals come in. It's awesome.
7: Andy Biggs got more than 70% of the vote, beating fellow congressman David Schweikert. So Biggs will try to unseat Democratic Governor Katie Hobbs in November.
13: Another Trump-backed candidate, Mark Lamb, won the GOP primary to fill the seat of Congressman Biggs. Lamb, a sheriff, is on a trajectory to win in November as the state's 5th congressional district heavily leans Republican. And in the 1st congressional district, former NFL kicker Jay Feely won the Republican nomination to replace Swiker.
7: That's Fox's Madeline Rivera. On the Democratic side, Congressman Greg Stanton beat back a challenge from a progressive socialist. America's listening to Fox News.
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0: While the U.S. keeps battling Iran in the Middle East, there's still concern about Cuba and our adversaries in our own region. The Senate held a hearing on it.
1: Utah Republican Senator John Curtis praised the administration's approach on the issue.
2: For too long, American policy has treated our own neighborhood as an afterthought, while our adversaries have treated it as an opportunity.
1: But he added that the key test of the policy
2: is whether it can blunt and roll back the presence of our global adversaries, China, Russia, and Iran, within our backyard.
1: The State Department's Michael Kozak testified that a big key to safety in the hemisphere hinges on Cuba.
3: We have 90 miles from our shores a failed state that is friendly territory for some of our adversaries. President Trump has made it clear we will not tolerate that threat any longer.
1: Kevin Ureski, Fox News.
0: The Venezuelan leader the U.S. captured in January, Nicolas Maduro, returns to court today in New York City, where he faces numerous charges, including drug trafficking. Also in New York City, arraignment for the man accused in an attack outside a federal building.
4: Andrew Arabaca now charged with arson after federal authorities say he went to 26 Federal Plaza Monday with a cart with an anti-ICE sign and dragged it up to an employee entrance before igniting a large firework. They say he then fired several airsoft rifle pellets at the building and ignited gasoline he'd spread on the sidewalk before he was tackled by a security guard. Two government employees and one person who was going to immigration court were injured, along with a bystander who was grazed by fireworks. The judge denied a defense request for bail and for Arabaca to be released to a mental health facility. His next hearing is set for August 4th. In New York City, Lisa Lacera, Fox News.
0: On Wall Street, stock futures are down the day after big rebound gains. The Dow had surged up 385 points. The Nasdaq rose 329. I'm Dave Anthony. This is Fox News.
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8: Good morning from the Seven Feathers Casino Studios. Taking a look at your KQEN weather forecast. For today, we've got a high of 97 this afternoon for your Wednesday. There is a slight chance for some showers and thunderstorms going on through the morning and on through the day. But it's going to be mostly sunny and hot tonight. Mostly clear, a low of 63.
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0: Wednesday, July 22nd, 2026. I'm Dave Anthony. New Fox News power rankings give Democrats a slight edge ahead of the November elections as they try to win back control of the House and Senate. But Republican Congressman Riley Moore tells us,
12: it's always easier to run against something. And now the Democrats have handed us a real opportunity where we are now running against communism, because that is who they are electing in a lot of these primary races that are going on right now on the Democrat side.
13: I'm Bill Malugin. As the battle over immigration enforcement rages on, one mother is refusing to stay silent. An angel mom is demanding accountability for the tragedy that stole her daughter's life.
14: Get your act together. I mean,

0: 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The catch was real. The Long March 10B came back from space and landed in a net like a fly. The video looks impressive. Now for the rest of the story. The rocket can carry up to 16 to orbit. The SpaceX Falcon 9 carries 25 tons. SpaceX has been landing boosters for a decade, hundreds of times, like science fiction predicted. This is the same script as China's new supercomputer. Big headlines, small fine print. But here's why you care. Reusable rockets are why satellite internet and your weather forecasts keep getting better and cheaper. Competition speeds that up. So, good for China. Nothing lights a fire under American engineers like seeing a competitor advance. We're still in first place. We land our rockets. They catch theirs. Get my newsletter, getkim.com. Everyone's talking about artificial intelligence, but most of what you're hearing is either hype or hype around more hype. I'm Kim Komando, and every Thursday, I will cut right through it just for you. 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I called it Splash of AI, and it shows regular people how AI is actually saving time and real money right now. 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
4: Good morning. It's Wednesday, July 22nd, 2026. I'm Ted Lindner. This is the Fox News Rundown. U.S. Representative Andy Biggs, a fierce ally of President Trump and former head of the House Freedom Caucus, has won the Republican nomination for Arizona governor. Biggs defeating fellow U.S. Representative David Schweikart in the primary and will face Democrat Governor Katie Hobbs in what is likely to be one of the closest gubernatorial races coming up this November. President Trump is pledging support to implement a peace plan between Israel and Lebanon. Fox's Jared Halpern has more on this from the White House.
5: During an Oval Office meeting with Lebanon's President Joseph Fayoum, President Trump promised a new future for the war-torn country.
6: It's been a very badly treated place and country, and we're going to have it properly treated and treated with respect that it deserves.
5: Fayoum is the first Lebanese president to visit the White House since 2009, his visit punctuated by talks with senior U.S. officials to provide support for his nation's military. Under a deal with Israel, Lebanon's army will take control of areas where Hezbollah militants have controlled as Israel's military withdraws from Lebanon. At the White House, Jared Halpern, Fox News.
4: Having second thoughts about that song in your old Insta post? 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Fox's Evan Brown has more on that.
7: Used to be changing music in your posts on Instagram meant having to delete the post and uploading an edited version with the fresh sounds, but this meant deleting likes and comments. 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Evan Brown, Fox News.
4: Fears of suspected frauds.

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5: I'm Elizabeth McDonald, and this is the Fox Business Report.
6: The major averages ending higher on Tuesday, boosted by a recovery in chip stocks as investors get in gear for earnings reports from some of the country's biggest tech companies that will test the AI trade. Semiconductors and memory chip makers climb for a second day ahead of big tech earnings. The Dow up 385 points, the Nasdaq higher by 329, S&P 500 up 66. Today, big tech earnings will be released from Google parent Alphabet, IBM, Tesla, and Texas Instruments. Ray Wong of Constellation Research is expecting upbeat reports, with investors focusing on anything these companies have to say about artificial intelligence.
7: The question is this AI boom real? Is it going to continue? And when does the party end?
6: Also releasing earnings, AT&T, Southwest Airlines, and GE Vernova, among a batch of others. Petra Fox Business Report. I'm Hilary Rybarski, invested in you.
4: This is the Fox News Rundown.
8: New data out from U.S. Immigration and Customs Enforcement highlighting what the Trump administration sees as their successful efforts to pursue and remove illegal immigrants. ICE says they've conducted more than 350,000 deportations in fiscal year 2026 so far. More than 65,000 people are in ICE custody right now, and about 60% of them have criminal convictions or pending criminal charges. June saw a record high number of immigration arrests. The agency made more arrests than they did in both January and February, when enforcement was intensified in Minnesota. That operation spurred fierce criticism against ICE, and the calls to eliminate the agency are only growing louder.
9: This affects me, so why wouldn't you want to go out and like try and like at least make a change in your own little way?
10: We're here to demand an end to it, and not just through reforms or independent investigations through body cameras. It's going to happen only when we abolish ICE.
8: But many Americans are applauding the progress ICE is making, especially those whose lives have been directly impacted by weak immigration policies. Earlier this year in Virginia, an illegal alien from Sierra Leone was charged in the stabbing death of Stephanie Minter. Before that murder, local authorities had warned about the suspect's lengthy criminal history that included dozens of prior arrests for offenses ranging from assault to rape. In 2020, he was issued a final deportation order, but he was never removed.
11: I don't know the system, how it works and all that.
8: Cheryl Minter is the mother of Stephanie Minter, and she's

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7: Fox News, I'm Sue Guzman. 5 months into the conflict, the U.S. has wrapped up an 11th night of heavy strikes against Iran. Senate Minority Leader Chuck Schumer says Democrats, however, are working to bring American soldiers out of the region.
8: Senate Democrats will now force another vote this week to end this unauthorized war and bring our troops home.
7: Representative Andy Biggs defeating fellow U.S. Representative David Schweikert in the Republican primary in Arizona. He will face Democratic Governor Katie Hobbs in November. Thousands of non-citizens voted in New Jersey in the elections in 2023 and 24.
9: New Jersey Governor Mikey Sherrill says this happened under the previous administration of fellow Democrat Phil Murphy. More than 6,000 non-citizens being registered as voters in 2023 because of a software error in the Motor Vehicle Commission system.
7: Fox's Lisa Brady, America's listening to Fox News.

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1: The Dodgers once again have the best record in baseball. They defeated the Phillies 2-1 Tuesday to improve to 64-38. They now sit a half game up on the Brewers, who lost to the Mets 4-0 to drop to 63-38. Elsewhere, the Rays beat the Blue Jays 12-2, the Cubs defeated the Tigers 11-2, and the Padres topped the Braves 8-3. The FIFA World Cup set viewership records for Fox as 38,937,000 people tuned in to see Spain defeat Argentina 1-0 on Sunday. It's the most watched soccer telecast in U.S. television history. That's your sports on the Fox News Rundown. Tony Genualdo, Fox News.
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3: Look, I have no sympathy for Ryan Clark. When you divide people with lies, I got nothing for you. In terms of his analysis, you throw in Mina Kimes, you throw in Levitard, you throw in Sarah Spain, you throw in Bo Jones, you throw in Acho, you throw in all the other idiots. It's just comic relief to me. Absolute comic relief. Now, I don't want to see anybody lose their job, but it's total comic relief, these idiots. And if you think about it, most, if not all, of the people that I just mentioned at one point or another,

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2: Ladies, today I've got a simple idea that will draw your husband closer to you. Applaud him. That's right. Cheer him on. That's the secret. Most guys have had people cheering for them from the time they were a child. His parents, coaches, teachers, and his buddies. They clapped when he scored a touchdown or mastered a musical piece or brought home an A on his report card. Now that he's grown up, he's looking for pats on the back from his boss, from his coworkers, and guess what? From you. He wants you to be his biggest cheerleader. The trouble is, a lot of guys come home to a wife who's critical of him. To him, it can feel like he's being booed. You may think that pointing out his flaws is helping him, but it pushes him away from you. All he hears is how unsatisfied you are with him, that he's not a good husband, not a good father, or that he doesn't provide well for his family. Now, I'm sure your husband has plenty of things he could work on to improve, but he needs to know that you believe he can be as successful at home as he is at work. Your husband craves your respect. He'll step up when someone spurs him on as a father, as a husband, and in his career. Something deep within a man will emerge when you speak words of encouragement into his heart and believe in him. He'll transform. He'll strive to become the great guy you already believe he is. So, ladies, if you want to draw your husband closer to you, cheer him on. For Focus on the Family, I'm Jim Daly.
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6: This is America in the Morning from Westwood One. Coming up this half hour,
7: Defense Secretary Pete Hegseth faced questions and protests at a Senate committee hearing. Ed Donahue, Washington.
8: Tropical storm warnings stretch parts of the Gulf Coast. I'm Clayton Neville.
9: A viral moment at Wrigley Field has the country talking after a Cub fan slapped another fan during the national anthem. I'm Sue Aller.
10: Former President Joe Biden has lost a bid to block the release of ghostwriter interview recordings. Hiya Pinjwani, Washington.
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3: It's 5 till. You're with America in the Morning. Welcome back. A tragic car crash has taken the life of a teenage rising star actress. Entertainment reporter Kevin Carr has that.
4: Child actor Kaylee Hoddle was killed in a car crash in Maryland early on Tuesday morning. She was 18. Hoddle was best known for playing the character Gia in the 2021 film Godzilla vs. Kong and its 2024 sequel Godzilla X Kong: The New Empire. Hoddle and her character were both deaf, which factored into her backstory that allowed her to forge an emotional bond with Kong using sign language.
5: When the storm took over the island, it wiped out the native people. But Kong saved her. She had nowhere to go, so I made a promise then and there to protect her. And I think that in some way, he did the same.
4: According to the Frederick County Sheriff's Office, Hoddle was a passenger in a car that ran off the road at excessive speed and hit a culvert. The driver and other passengers sustained only minor injuries. Hoddle was transported to a trauma center but died on the way there. TMZ released the dispatch audio of the police response on Tuesday. In the audio, the authorities describe the scene and call for a sign language interpreter.
6: Are you able to check with the city, see if they have anybody that knows sign language that's working?
7: Heavy front end damage, about 10 feet off the roadway into a culvert.
4: Hoddle's father, Joshua, flew from Texas to Maryland to claim her body. He announced her death in a 23-minute Facebook live stream, which he delivered entirely in American Sign Language. I'm Kevin Carr.
3: The rapper, simply known as David, was in an L.A. court Tuesday where gruesome evidence was heard in the murder case against him. Correspondent Jennifer King reports how prosecutors detailed the death of a 14-year-old and what's expected next in the celebrity trial.
8: A Los Angeles homicide detective says that David Burke, a singer known as David, ordered a body bag, chainsaws, a children's pool, and a shovel delivered to his Hollywood home after the death of 14-year-old Celeste Rivas Hernandez. Detective Joshua Byers testified that Burke used an alias for the orders but used his own cards. Some of the items were found in his garage along with a bloodstain that matched the girl's DNA.
9: This preliminary hearing will last approximately 3 to 5 days, at which point we will be seeking to hold David to answer for three felony counts of which he has been charged. First-degree murder with special circumstances, the count of lewd and lascivious acts with a 13-year-old, and the count of mutilation of human remains.
8: The grisly testimony came in the first day of a hearing to decide if there's enough evidence to go to trial. Rivas Hernandez's decomposed, dismembered body was found in the trunk of a Tesla registered to Burke at a Hollywood tow yard in September of 2025. Prosecutors say Burke stabbed the girl to death for threatening to reveal their relationship and ruin his music career. I'm Jennifer King.
3: America in the Morning for Wednesday, July 22nd, 2026 is produced by Jeff McKay. I'm John Trout. This is Westwood One.
10: I'm Nicole Murray with Your Money Now. Oil prices have skyrocketed after Secretary of State Marco Rubio says Iran is not serious about peace talks. West Texas Intermediate up to $87 a barrel, Brent at $94. ESPN said it is under

0: calling himself a political prisoner of war. Gary Baumgarten, Fox News.
1: New York City's mayor wants another world leader put behind bars when he comes to the UN in September. Israel's Prime Minister Benjamin Netanyahu. Zoran Mamdani posted on social media,
2: the architect of a horrific genocide against the Palestinian people. He is responsible for the killing of more than 73,000 people.
3: Mamdani adds that he is determined he doesn't have the authority to arrest Netanyahu while in New York on a warrant issued by the International Criminal Court.
2: The federal government, however, does. And I call on them to join the ICC and execute this warrant.
3: The American government does not recognize the court's jurisdiction. President Trump has posted on Truth Social that Netanyahu will not be arrested in, quote, any way, shape, or form while in the United States of America.
1: That's Kevin Uretsky. I'm Dave Anthony, and this is Fox News.
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6: Good morning from the Seven Feathers Casino Studios. Taking a look at your KQEN weather forecast. For today, we've got a high of 97 this afternoon. For your Wednesday, there is a slight chance for some showers and thunderstorms going on through the morning and on through the day. But it's going to be mostly sunny and hot tonight. Mostly clear, a low of 63.
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8: The price of conflict. Good morning, I'm Gordon Deal, along with Nicole Murray, on this Wednesday, July 22nd. Glad you could be with us. Here's what we have for you this hour.
9: The Pentagon says the Iran war has cost north of $37 billion. Hereby, the defense secretary says more funding is needed.
8: The U.S. today will reportedly sign an agreement with the Saudis that would provide the kingdom with a civilian nuclear program.
9: In the swing state of Arizona, Trump-backed candidates captured three Republican primaries.
8: And how an hourly wage worker at Costco became a millionaire.
10: He has his hourly wage and, you know, has a consistent job, but his wealth, you know, his 401k account has increased in value over decades, and he also really appreciates the health care. Costco tends to have pretty good health care compared to what most Americans get through their employers.
8: Sarah Nassauer at the Wall Street Journal on Costco's willingness to pay for talented, reliable, and experienced workers. It's now been 11 straight nights of strikes on Iran by the U.S. military, which is trying to loosen the grip the Islamic Republic has on the vital Strait of Hormuz. That came after Iran attacked a tanker in the waterway yesterday and fired on U.S. allies, including Bahrain, Jordan, and Kuwait. Before the latest strikes, Iran's interior minister visited Pakistan, a key mediator, seeking to kickstart diplomacy. But President Trump in the Oval Office yesterday said the U.S. had no interest in meeting. He signaled the U.S. forces could soon target an area of Iran close to one of its main sites for enriching uranium.
11: We'll be hitting that area probably pretty soon. And there's not a thing they can do about it. Normally I wouldn't say that. If I thought they could do something about it, I would never say that. But we'll be hitting that area pretty soon.
8: Meanwhile, reports say the Trump administration today plans to announce a broad nuclear agreement with Saudi Arabia that could lead to the kingdom enriching its own fuel for nuclear reactors. It will require a review by Congress. The Pentagon has blown past previous estimates about the cost of the war with Iran. In a Senate Appropriations Committee hearing yesterday, Defense Secretary Pete Hegseth put the latest figure at $37.5 billion, about $9 billion higher than earlier numbers. Hegseth said the estimate covers certain costs for the period from the beginning of the war at the end of February until now, as well as other anticipated costs through early September. The estimate includes some operations and maintenance costs, as well as military pay. The hearing gave Hegseth a chance to make the case for around $67 billion in extra and urgent military funding.
12: Without these funds, we face critical shortfalls that threaten our ability to also simply pay our service members. Rapidly replace

0: replenish equipment and munitions and sustain vital operations without disruption.
1: Last week, the Pentagon's comptroller nominee, Jules Hurst, stood by a $29 billion price tag he provided in May. He said that figure does not include damages to U.S. military facilities and other assets. Fears are growing that the deaths of four U.S. service members over a 24-hour period last weekend could push President Trump toward further escalation, even as both sides leave diplomatic doors open. It's a story by Julia Manchester, White House reporter at The Hill. Julia, what's being said?
2: You know, some would say this is a turning point in the war because the death count has gotten relatively high. That being said, though, President Trump is sort of signaling that he's going to be unpredictable, as he usually is, in terms of what he does next and how he responds. We know that the U.S. has already responded with more strikes on Iranian infrastructure, and President Trump and Secretary of War Pete Hegseth have also vowed to hit back. However, what the next step is, we really don't know at this point, but it really comes at a time when support for the U.S.-Iran war is continuing to decline here in the United States. You obviously had the horrible news of the three service members being killed over the weekend. But you also have Iran now targeting Jordan, which isn't necessarily new that they're targeting a U.S. ally, but they're now targeting, it seems, more U.S. allies in the region. You also have gasoline prices back up to $4 a gallon. So in terms of the public relations war, President Trump is once again, struggling to respond, keep Americans on his side, especially ahead of the midterms and of the war.
1: The surprising number, I guess, too, of 100 wounded in the past couple of days with regards to Iranian retaliation here. Has the White House said anything about that? Because it appears that there's kind of pressure on the Pentagon to be more forthcoming about these numbers.
2: Look, President Trump has said he feels badly about the deaths and those who have been wounded, but he keeps on going back to this line that it's all, going towards ensuring that Iran will never obtain a nuclear weapon. The big question is, though, do the American people continue to buy that line? And it seems that they aren't.
1: We're speaking with Julia Manchester, White House reporter at The Hill. The piece is called Rising U.S. Death Count in Iran War Drives Trump Toward Escalation. What would escalation look like, Julia? Do we even know?
2: We don't really, and that's because we know that President Trump likes to keep things as under wraps as possible. The Lebanese president was at the White House, and President Trump in his bilateral meeting was asked about essentially this during the meeting by reporters, and he sort of suggested he was going to continue to be unpredictable, that he wasn't going to show his cards here. But he continues to say that the U.S. has degraded Iran so much, their military capabilities, their capabilities to launch strikes. A lot of supporters of the president point to the fact that the number of strikes Iran has launched on a daily basis has declined since the war began in March. And that's a sign that their strike capability has weakened as well. That being said, though, critics would say, well, they can't be weakened that much if they're able to kill and wound U.S. service members and hit U.S. targets in the region.
1: Yeah. Is there anybody taking a stab at kind of who can last longer here in this kind of battle of wills over the Strait of Hormuz?
2: Yeah, look, it's unclear because you have President Trump, who is facing quite a bit of political pressure in the Strait of Hormuz as we see the midterms looming in November. And President Trump was asked about this as well. He brushed that off. But Iran is also facing pressure. They're facing economic pressure. You are seeing that a lot of countries in the region and around the world have avoided or stopped getting Iranian oil, and that they're going elsewhere for energy because of the situation in the Strait of Hormuz. So Iranian leaders are also facing their own political pressure here.
1: Thanks, Julia. Julia Manchester, White House reporter at The Hill. Hey, if you've missed anything from today's show, there's an easy way to catch up. All you have to do is tell Alexa, Siri, or Google to play This Morning with Gordon Deal. 14 minutes after the hour, on This Morning, America's First News.

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0: Thanks for spending time with us. Welcome into Wednesday. In one of the nation's most competitive states, Republicans in Arizona, backed by President Trump, easily won primaries yesterday. Congressman Andy Biggs, an election denier, captured the GOP nomination to face incumbent Democratic Governor Katie Hobbs in November. It's not clear if he can win over undecided independents.
10: We have a governor that's taken us from one of the most affordable states to one of the least affordable states. We have a governor whose policies on supporting police or not supporting police.
0: Also, Trump-backed candidate and former NFL kicker Jay Feely won the Republican primary in Arizona's first congressional district. And a third Trump candidate, Mark Lamb, the embattled former sheriff of Pinal County, won the fifth congressional district Republican primary over challenger Daniel Keenan. That primary tested Trump's support of Lamb, who faced allegations of sexting, threats, intimidation, nude photo sharing, and racist messages, undercutting his TV image as America's sheriff. This portion of the program is brought to you by Incogni. 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Things like your home address, your cell number, your email address, your kids' names, medical condition, how you vote, all on that file. And anyone with a credit card can buy it. 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

0: 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Here's Nicole Murray.
1: And now, the three big things you need to know. Number one.
2: The U.S. military says it has completed the 11th night of strikes on Iran, as officials identified the fourth service member killed by Tehranian attacks. President Trump.
3: No, nobody knows except the Iranians the damage that we've done to them. We have done damage that will take them 20, 25 years to recover from. So if we left tomorrow, we had a big success, but we're not leaving tomorrow.
2: Secretary of State Marco Rubio said the United States is still willing to negotiate an end to the Iran war, but Tehran is not serious about talks.
1: Number two.
2: America's top military leaders have made their case in the Senate for an emergency funding package worth nearly $80 billion to help replenish stockpiles spent during the Iran war. Washington Senator Patty Murray.
4: He has told us over 40 times now that a deal is near and the war will be over soon. But now he is asking for $70 billion more and for us to just trust him it'll work out fine.
2: Meanwhile, Defense Secretary Pete Hegseth estimates the Iran war has cost $37.5 billion to date.
1: Number three.
2: New York City Mayor Zohran Mamdani said the city does not have the authority to arrest Prime Minister Benjamin Netanyahu when he comes to the Big Apple for the UN General Assembly. Mamdani urging the federal government to execute the Israeli leader's arrest warrant.
5: Benjamin Netanyahu is a war criminal, the architect of a horrific genocide against the Palestinian people. He is responsible for the killing of more than 73,000 people.
2: The UN meets in September. A man accused of orchestrating a $547 million Medicare fraud scheme through diagnostic laboratories in Louisiana and other states has been captured overseas and returned to the U.S. after nearly 4 years as a fugitive. Officials identified the suspect as Khalid Sattery. The House has passed a stopgap measure that would fund federal agencies at existing levels through December 4th in an effort to avoid a potential government shutdown before the end of the fiscal year on September 30th. New LendingTree data reports that 33% of Americans say they have shoplifted this year. That is up from 24% in 2024.
0: That's a big jump.
2: Yeah. Yeah. Wow. Have you ever done it? Be honest.
0: Well, when I was like 10.
2: Okay, that's
0: stole
2: fair.
0: Stole a candy bar.
2: Gordon Deal.
0: Got caught.
2: Oh,
0: brought
2: man.
0: It back to the car. My dad's like, where'd that come from? I was like, go return it.
2: Wow, he made you do it, huh?
0: Shortly before he choked the life out of me. I saved myself.
2: Learned your lesson, I see.
0: 22 minutes after the hour.
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8: Boy, does New Jersey have some explaining to do about all those foreigners registered to vote. I'm Lawrence Larson with the Northwest Report's commentary in a moment. You've stood by my show, now you can carry it with you. 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I'm not using an auto pen like somebody we know. Just me and my signature. 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

0: 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Well, New Jersey finally fessed up. It had 6,600 people, at least, who are foreign nationals registered to vote. And before you say non-citizens can't vote, you're absolutely right. They can't vote. Only New Jersey had its Department of Motor Vehicles that was signing people up to vote, even though the DMV workers or MVC workers were saying, no, we didn't sign people up to vote. The computer software did it. When did they find it? They found it 3 years ago in June of 23. When did they fix the software? That would be June of 24, a full year later. And yet the brand new governor, who only came into office in January of this year, said they were still picking those foreign nationals off the voter rolls. What in the world took so long? For Northwest Reports, I'm Lars Larson.
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2: Good morning from the Seven Feathers Casino Studios, taking a look at your KQEN weather forecast. For today, we've got a high of 97 this afternoon. For your Wednesday, there is a slight chance for some showers and thunderstorms going on through the morning and on through the day, but it's going to be mostly sunny and hot tonight. Mostly clear, a low of 63.
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3: 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Costco's willing to pay to keep them around, making some of them millionaires. It's a story by Sarah Nassauer, retail reporter at the Wall Street Journal. Sarah, what have you found?
4: I got to spend a day with a longtime cashier at a Costco in Tucson, Arizona, Tony Barzar. He's been a cashier for most of the 40 years that he's been with the company. He's 60 years old. And basically, I got a sense of how he has built a career as a cashier at Costco. And, you know, a lot of his wealth has been generated through his 401k account. Right. He has his hourly wage and, you know, has a consistent job, but his wealth, you know, his 401k account has increased in value over decades. And he also really appreciates the healthcare. Costco tends to have pretty good healthcare compared to what most Americans get through their employers. And really, it was like a look at how Costco incentivizes folks like Tony to stay. And they see it as part of why they're they offer, in their opinion, good customer service, and that a cashier can be a specialist, right? At Costco, it's not kind of like an afterthought, just like an entry-level position. You know, they see it as like, this is a big part of the experience, is how fast you get through the line, and so we want good people in those roles. So it's kind of like just like a vignette of what it's like to be a certain type of American worker today.
3: Jeez, speaking of healthcare, did you say his wife had 3 brain surgeries?
4: Yeah. So he talked about how the value of that good healthcare really came into strong relief over the last year because his son-in-law took his own life, and 3 months later, his wife was diagnosed with brain cancer and then underwent 3 surgeries, and she's doing okay now. But he didn't pay anything for those 3 surgeries. Jeez. And he was able to use, you know, therapy benefits from Costco to work through what was a really hard year. And, you know, he talked about how you don't really understand the value of these, you know, something like really good healthcare until you have to use it.
3: Yeah. We're speaking with Sarah Nassauer, retail reporter at the Wall Street Journal. The story is called "He Earns $33 an Hour as a Costco Cashier. Now he's a Millionaire." Explain a little more, I guess, about, you touched on it a bit, but like how Costco trains its managers.
4: Yeah. So, you know, Costco wants to hire from inside or promote from inside, right? So, and so someone like Tony, they've asked him several times, like, do you want to move into a supervisor role? You're already kind of, you know, an informal leader here to newer staff. And they do that, and they want people to do that, but they also want to value people like Tony, who has chosen not to do that. He wants to be in his role, really, it's very customer facing.

0: when I spent the day with him, he is like interacting with customers that he's known for decades and asking about their family, and they're checking in with him. And he also likes that he can be a mentor as sort of a colleague to staff and not an official boss.
1: Thanks, Sarah. Sarah Nussauer, retail reporter at the Wall Street Journal. 30 minutes now after the hour on This Morning, America's First News.

0: On the PNW Ag Network, I'm Glenn Vaughan. Idaho Senator Jim Risch, along with Wisconsin's Tammy Baldwin, are calling on the FDA to crack down on the misuse of dairy terms for plant-based products, which unfairly impacts dairy farmers and processors and misleads consumers. The blatant misuse of dairy terms for plant-based products unfairly impacts dairy farmers and processors and harms consumers due to inaccurate labeling information, the lawmakers wrote this week to the FDA. Now, if you'd like to read that entire letter, just check out pnwag.net. We'll have a link for you there. You may remember back in July of last year, Risch and Baldwin introduced the Dairy Pride Act to prohibit non-dairy imitation products, such as those made from plants, nuts, or grains, from using names like milk or yogurt. A Yakima activist group is under fire after the Washington State Department of Health confirmed it relied on the group's false assurances that unauthorized use of the agency's logo had stopped.
1: 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I'm John McKay on the PNW Ag Network.
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4: Fox News, I'm CJ Papa. 11th straight night of U.S. airstrikes on Iran, targeting various sites, this time reaching deeper into the Islamic Republic. Secretary of State Marco Rubio met China's foreign minister today in the Philippines, saying Iran's in trouble.
5: They're facing hyperinflation, runaway inflation, high food costs. These are all pre-existing. They've all gotten worse. They suffered a tremendous amount of damage to their military infrastructure.
4: Tropical storm Bertha expected to make landfall today.
6: Gulf of America furious here. It's trucking toward the finger of Louisiana, and that is south of New Orleans, about 75 miles. Venice, Port Sulphur, Grand Isle. Impacts expected to happen later this afternoon there, but already seeing them here this morning on this barrier island.
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2: Thanks for spending time with us. Welcome into Wednesday, July 22nd. Gordon Deal with Nicole Murray. Some of our top stories and headlines. The Trump administration set to sign a deal that would provide Saudi Arabia with a civilian nuclear program. An 11th consecutive night of U.S. strikes on Iran. Three Republicans endorsed by Trump win primaries in swing state Arizona. New Jersey's governor says a software error led to more than 6,000 non-citizens being registered to vote and 400 of them cast ballots. It's unclear if they'll be prosecuted. And what a Wilt Chamberlain warm-up jacket fetched at auction after being found for a couple of bucks at a Goodwill in Portland. That story in about 20 minutes. While the most intense parts of Tropical Storm Bertha are staying offshore, the Gulf Coast will still experience dangerous surf conditions through today. Meanwhile, forecasters with the National Weather Service have predicted a below-normal hurricane season for the Atlantic Basin this year. Has that changed as we reach midsummer? Here's Jamie Rome, Deputy Director at the National Hurricane Center. Jamie, what are we looking at?
3: Anytime you have an El Nino event developing, that tends to suppress activity. But what is often lost in that, or what sometimes people accidentally hear, is they think no activity, or the Atlantic is completely shut down. And Bertha this week proves that that's not the case. We can still have storms. They can still impact land.
2: All right. So explain El Nino and its role here.
3: So El Nino is a warming that occurs in the Pacific Ocean, but it has an impact on the global weather pattern, meaning it's sort of the extra heat from the ocean being warm out there causes the atmosphere to react and change in ways. And in the Atlantic Basin, that change results in conditions that are not as favorable for storms to form or for storms to strengthen. So it doesn't mean that they can't develop. It just means that it's sort of a fighting an uphill battle, if that makes sense.
2: How do we describe more broadly hurricanes these days? Are the hurricanes more intense with more of them, or does it really vary from season to season?
3: So it does vary from season to season, but the overall trend is not necessarily more storms, but the storms we do have, and you've seen this over the last 10 or 15 years, have been more impactful. They're bringing more storm surge and more rain, and just bringing more impacts to land. So not more storms, but they're bringing more impacts. That's the long-term trend. Now, that's obviously has year-to-year variations or year-to-year ups and downs. We think with the El Nino this year, we'll have a slightly less active overall season. And, you know, obviously we got to wait and see if that plays out as forecast. But that's the current thought here, as we'll have a little bit of a relaxation of the hyperactivity that you've seen over the last couple of years.
2: We're speaking with Jamie Rome, Deputy Director at the National Hurricane Center. So I think you suggested it there, but it's not always about the wind and rain. You referenced storm surge, right? We've seen kind of flooding far afield at times from hurricanes.
3: Yeah, that's actually a really good point. Often people are focused, hyper-focused, or enamored with where the center is and the Saffir-Simpson scale, which is how we rate storms based off their peak wind. And what these two metrics don't tell you is often the most important part, which is where the impacts are going to be, namely the water. And we're seeing a lot of storms recently with these big, you know, storm surge impacts and big heavy rainfall and flash flooding impacts. You know, neither the center nor the Saffir-Simpson scale will tell a viewer or a listener that particular information.
2: Best ways to prepare here, Jamie, as we look at the rest of the summer or the rest of the hurricane season?
3: You know, we practice what we preach down here. I've already pulled out and tested both of my generators and, you know, verified all my hurricane supplies or where they are or supposed to be. In some cases, you have to replenish supplies. Your batteries have a tendency to grow legs and walk off. So you have to, like, you know, you have to think through and replenish. And the biggest thing is just spend a couple of moments thinking through what you would do. You know, are you going to stay?

0: you're going to leave? Can you go without power? If so, are you, you know, do you have medical vulnerabilities that you would cause being without power to be problematic? Are you going to try to generate power? If so, do you have all the necessary safety equipment and gear to do that safely?
1: How about something like a go bag if you have to evacuate?
0: Yeah, so I have all of my supplies in one spot or one big bin in my garage so that I can go get it when I need it. And once a year, I pull it down and make sure everything's there. In some cases, things get old or need to be replaced. You know, we're no longer in the era of candles, right? You know, you can get, you know, LED lights for next to nothing, rechargeable batteries, what have you. So just take time to make sure you've got the supplies you need.
1: Thanks, Jamie. Jamie Rome, Deputy Director at the National Hurricane Center. 20 minutes now in front of the hour. On This Morning, America's First News. Coming up next, deer in Georgia, apparently in search of oysters and a rubdown.
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1: Thanks for spending time with us. Welcome into Wednesday. It is time now for the mic drop with This Morning's Mike Gavin.
14: Good morning. Well, we have a couple stories about animals to talk about today, and not necessarily the cute and cuddly kind. Let's start in Georgia, where we may be looking, Gordon, at a deer conspiracy. UPI says that chaos erupted at a Georgia shopping center when two deer crashed through the windows of two separate businesses at the same time. Security cameras at Big Daddy's Oyster Bar and Pub in Peachtree City captured the moment a deer crashed through a window and went

0: running through the inside of the business just before 9 a.m. 2 weeks ago. Meanwhile, a second deer was crashing through the window of J Massage, a business in the same shopping center, at the same time. Employees at J Massage did not realize there was a deer inside the building until they found it in the bathroom. Both deer were safely removed from inside the businesses, and thankfully, no injuries were reported.
1: This is bizarre.
0: Yeah.
1: I was watching the one security camera caught both deer hitting both businesses.
0: Yeah. I mean, were they sitting out there in the parking lot like, okay, we're going to take a run at it? And again, you know, two very different types of businesses.
1: Yeah.
0: And again, you know, you said one was looking for a rub down. I guess
1: sure.
0: Said, right? The other one looking for a beer. You know, I'm not sure how exactly that went down.
1: I mean, did the deer not go online and just look at the hours of this place? I mean, that Big Daddy's Oyster Bar and Pub is empty at 9 a.m.
0: Yeah.
1: That's like a, you know, afternoon evening business, I presume.
0: Yeah. Again, maybe that was part of it.
1: I can understand wanting the morning massage, you know, if you're deer, you're out all night, you know, you're eating leaves and stuff. You need the rub down.
0: Right. I mean, the deer that wanted the beer anyway, thinking maybe it wouldn't be welcome there when humans were there. So maybe had to get in there in the morning before all those pesky humans showed up.
1: The early discount.
0: Yes. And, you know, when some people get out of jail, they're looking forward to seeing their pets, maybe their dog or their cat. This guy was a little bit different. He couldn't wait to see his pet tarantulas. But when he got home, he found out that some of the creepy crawlers had been stolen. Local TV reports said that when a Marion County, Florida man got home from jail, several of the spiders in his collection had gone missing. The missing animals included a golden knee Chaco tarantula and a striped devil tarantula worth nearly $600. Authorities believe they were taken by a woman and sold while the man was in jail. She claims that the spiders were dying while acknowledging that they did not belong to her. The case remains under investigation.
1: My goodness.
0: Yeah, so she knew him, obviously.
1: Yeah.
0: Maybe when he went away to jail, he was like, hey, could you look after my tarantulas for me, make sure that they're okay. And she decided, no, I'm going to sell them instead for, I guess, probably $600.
1: Right. But as soon as you reference the striped devil tarantula.
0: Yes.
1: Yeah, I'm running. No thanks.
0: Do they need names like that, honestly? Do we need to make them sound even worse than they are? They're just tarantulas. We know what they are.
1: Mm-hmm.
0: We don't want them anywhere near us. The striped devil tarantula, I don't want that within like three counties of me.
1: Yeah, the size of your hand, I presume.
0: Yes.
1: Right, and they're hairy. I'll take no part of those whatsoever.
0: Some kind of stripe. I guess, on it as well.
1: Yeah.
0: Yeah, no thanks.
1: And then some scientist's idea to, like, soften the image of tarantulas by calling it, like, the golden knee Chaco tarantula, whatever that is. Oh, it must be warm and cuddly, right?
0: Yeah, yeah.
1: It's the softer side of the most ugly spiders.
0: You want that one to jump in bed with you at night, for sure.
1: 13 minutes now in front of the hour. On This Morning, America's First News.
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4: Thanks for joining us. Hey, it's Wednesday, which means it's time for another episode of our video series called When the Mic is Off. Posting today, would you and your partner benefit from an airport divorce? Mike and I talk about it on Instagram, TikTok, Facebook, and X. Just do a search for This Morning with Gordon Deal. You probably could have predicted this. You've spent less time making runs at Taco Bell since the fast food chain was linked to the ongoing cyclosporiasis outbreak. New data shows Taco Bell has seen a drop in foot traffic last Friday. Visits to its restaurants nationwide were down by nearly 19% compared to foot traffic on an average Friday for the first 6 months of the year. The numbers are from Placer AI, which tracks foot traffic using data from cameras and mobile devices. On that same day, Taco Bell announced it pulled Taylor Farms lettuce from its food after the FDA connected the product to an outbreak of the parasitic illness, which causes, as you know, diarrhea and other gastrointestinal issues. 8 minutes now in front of the hour on This Morning. Once again, here's Nicole Murray.
5: And now, the three big things you need to know. Number one.
6: The U.S. military said it completed the 11th night of strikes on Iran. Central Command reports that targets included aircraft hangars and drone storage sites. Secretary of State Marco Rubio highlighting the importance of controlling the Strait of Hormuz.
7: Now that is threatened. Then I think the global economy is threatened. And the rules which have underpinned 150 years of international trade and commerce are also threatened. And that cannot be allowed to happen.
6: Also, the U.S. military has released the name of the fourth U.S. soldier who was killed in Iraq. He is 30-year-old Sergeant Michael Swinton from Fayetteville, North Carolina.
5: Number two.
6: Republicans, backed by President Trump, have won in swing state Arizona. Congressman Andy Biggs secured the Republican nomination to face Democratic Governor Katie Hobbs in November. Biggs thanking his supporters.
8: I'm so grateful to have the support of all of you, and I'm thankful that everybody who voted today got out and voted. I was overwhelmed when I started seeing those vote totals come in. It's awesome.
6: Meanwhile, President Trump-backed candidate and former NFL Pro Bowl kicker Jay Feely won the Republican primary in Arizona's key congressional District 1.
5: Number 3.
6: Canadian Prime Minister Mark Carney said he and President Trump have agreed to intensify negotiations on a trade agreement between Canada, the U.S., and Mexico.
9: Throughout this time, we have made a series of comprehensive and detailed proposals about how to modernize CUSMA. Agreed to intensify negotiations in the coming weeks, and the team and myself look forward to doing that.
6: Carney's comments come a day after Trump announced 50% tariffs on most Canadian goods. Health officials say a fifth person has died in New York City amid an ongoing outbreak of Legionnaire's disease. As of yesterday, at least 82 cases have been identified and 8 people remain hospitalized. Health and Human Services Secretary Robert F. Kennedy Jr. says the ongoing outbreak of cyclosporiasis is, quote, under control.
10: We do have the outbreak under control. We have done extensive forensics, epidemiological forensics, and we've identified the source of the outbreak.
6: The CDC reports at least 1,600 cases have been confirmed across 5 different states. A datingadvice.com survey of 1,000 single adults living in the 11 U.S. World Cup host cities found nearly 70% of respondents said their dating lives improved during the tournament.
4: Wow.
6: Yeah.
4: You should have been mobile. That's
6: You
4: should have gone to one of these host cities.
6: I mean, they're everywhere. 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
5: I'm Nicole Murray with Your Money Now. Kalshi, along with groups representing the casino and online sports betting industries, are all increasing lobbying spending. In the first half of 2026, Kalshi, the largest prediction market platform in the U.S., spent $990,000 directly on lobbying, just short of the $1 million spent in all of 2025. OpenAI said it has appointed longtime financial executives David Velez and Robin Vince to its nonprofit and for-profit boards. Velez is CEO of Nubank, the largest digital bank in Latin America, and Vince runs financial services company BNY. Shares of Supermicrocomputer jumped 15% after the server maker said it now sees higher margins than previously projected for the June quarter, with a surge in new orders. The company said its gross margin and adjusted gross margin should come in between 15 and 17%. That's a step up from the range of 8.2 to 8.4% that management provided in May. Futures have dropped this morning as oil prices rise. That's Your Money Now.
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0: Brought with us a Wilt Chamberlain warm-up jacket originally found at a Goodwill in Portland, Oregon, has sold for nearly $90,000 at Sotheby's. In January, ESPN says 19-year-old Quinn Brown raided a bargain bin looking for a jacket he'd seen someone toss in. It seemed like it featured the colors of the L.A. Lakers. Brown had been buying vintage clothes to resell online for 3 years. His priciest resale had netted him $250. The warm-up jacket says Chamberlain on the back and cost Brown $3.07. When he got home, he searched the internet for comparable sales and found little. But after he posted a photo of the jacket, Sotheby's got in touch and convinced Brown to consign the jacket to Sotheby's. Research ahead of the sale found the jacket was likely used throughout the 1971-72 NBA season, but was definitely matched to the 72 NBA Finals, Chamberlain's second title and the Lakers' first championship in Los Angeles. For Nicole Murray and Mike Gavin, I'm Gordon Deal. 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

0: and eventually sank. That incident led to the now customary pre-flight briefings and safety demonstrations, something all passengers are used to as part of the travel process.
1: That's Fox's Kevin Uretsky on Wall Street. Ahead of the opening bell this hour, we've had stock futures down. I'm Dave Anthony, and this is Fox News.
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3: 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These headlines, Tuesday tied for the second hottest day of 2026 so far in Roseburg, but cooler weather expected for the rest of the week. Red flag warning in effect for parts of southern and south central Oregon through 11 p.m. Wednesday for abundant lightning on dry fuels. The Douglas County Sheriff's Office canceling the previously issued Level 1 Be Ready evacuation notices for residents in Douglas County due to the East Evans Creek fire. Douglas County's seasonally adjusted payroll employment declined by 560 jobs for a loss of 1.5% over the year to June. On Inside Douglas County at 12:30, you're going to meet a couple of the performers at Riverbend Live this week. Your forecast calling for a slight chance of showers this afternoon. Sunny in 93. 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
5: Nukes for the Saudis. Good morning, I'm Gordon Deal, along with Nicole Murray on this Wednesday, July 22nd. Glad you could be with us. Here's what's up this hour.
6: The U.S. today will reportedly sign a deal with Saudi Arabia that would help the kingdom create a civilian nuclear program.
5: In closely watched Arizona, candidates backed by President Trump captured three Republican primaries.
6: New Jersey's governor says a software error led to 6,000 non-citizens being registered to vote and 400 of them cast ballots.
5: And who keeps cruise passengers safe since there are no police on ships?
7: They hire pretty robust security staff that often have training in military or law enforcement based on land or other investigative backgrounds. So they're trained to investigate crimes, other misconduct, altercations as they happen on ships.
5: Nathan Diller at USA Today on the in-house security that's in charge on cruise ships. It's now been 11 straight nights of strikes on Iran by the U.S. military, which is trying to loosen the grip that the Islamic Republic has on the vital Strait of Hormuz. That came after Iran attacked a tanker in the waterway yesterday, forcing the crew to abandon ship. Iran also kept up attacks against U.S. allies like Bahrain, Jordan, and Kuwait. Before the latest strikes, Iran's interior minister visited Pakistan, a key mediator seeking to kickstart diplomacy. But President Trump said yesterday the U.S. had no interest in meeting. He signaled that U.S. forces could soon target an area of Iran close to one of its main sites for enriching uranium.
8: Nobody knows, except the Iranians, the damage that we've done to them. We have done damage that will take them 20, 25 years to recover from. So if we left tomorrow, we had a big success. But we're not leaving tomorrow.
5: The international benchmark for crude oil, by the way, was trading today above $93 a barrel. And the Associated Press says the number of wounded U.S. personnel in the Iran war has grown to well over 500 troops. Pentagon has blown past previous estimates about the cost of the war with Iran. In a Senate Appropriations Committee hearing yesterday, Defense Secretary Pete Hegseth put the latest figure at $37.5 billion, about $9 billion higher than earlier numbers. Hegseth said the estimate covers certain costs for the period from the beginning of the war at the end of February until now, as well as other anticipated costs through early September. Military leaders are making the case for an emergency funding package of nearly $80 billion to help replenish stockpiles spent during the Iran war and fund other Trump administration priorities. Cynical Democrats included Patty Murray of Washington State.
9: He has told us over 40 times now that a deal is near and the war will be over soon. But now he is asking for $70 billion more and for us to just trust him it'll work out fine.
5: Last week, the Pentagon's comptroller nominee, Jules Hurst, stood by a $29 billion price tag of the war that he provided back in May. The Houthis, a terrorist group in Yemen funded by Iran, announced a new maritime blockade targeting Saudi Arabia. As

0: probably know, the announcement Monday potentially opens a new front in the Iran war, even as Pakistani and Qatari mediators work to broker a ceasefire. Analysis from Ben Wolfgang, national security correspondent at the Washington Times. Ben, what's it mean?
1: You have sort of these two choke points now that are kind of at the center of all of this. The one, of course, is up in the Persian Gulf, the Strait of Hormuz, which a lot of us are pretty familiar with, I think, at this point. But maybe we've kind of forgotten about what you see sort of on the other side of this down in Yemen, the Gulf of Aden, the Red Sea. There's a pretty critical choke point there off the coast of Yemen as well, through which a lot of Saudi ships especially are going to pass, and other ships from that region as well, carrying commercial goods from the Middle East and a lot of oil, as one might expect. And for whatever reason, and this is, you know, we can have a deeper discussion about the U.S. Military campaign against the Houthis and what we've decided to do or not do over the past year or so with respect to that. But they still seem to have some level of significant military capabilities in the form of missiles and drones that, much like we're seeing the Iranians do in the Strait of Hormuz, are able to effectively target ships that try to go through that narrow choke point and get out into the Gulf of Aden and ultimately out into the Arabian Sea and the Indian Ocean. So you have the blockade, quote-unquote blockade. The Houthis don't have ships, right? So this isn't a blockade like the U.S. is imposing a blockade on Iranian ships in the Persian Gulf, trying to dock in Iranian ports. This is more in terms of, we're not going to let commercial ship traffic through here. And we have the capabilities to do that. We've seen them take out commercial ships in the past. You know, not at the numbers I think that the Iranians are able to do in the Strait of Hormuz, but they're certainly able to wreak havoc and force companies and governments to make different decisions about what they want to try to send through there and potentially have goods destroyed or, God forbid, people injured or killed. So it's kind of the flip side of what we're seeing in the Strait of Hormuz, maybe not quite as severe, but it's another geopolitical and strategic headache that the U.S. and Gulf countries, especially Gulf allies, are going to have to deal with.
0: We're speaking with Ben Wolfgang, national security correspondent at the Washington Times. So what does Iran, which backs the Houthi terrorists, want to see out of this? What are they trying to drag Saudi Arabia in? What's happening here?
1: Yeah, I think so. I mean, look, we've seen since the early days of the war that part of their strategy has been, if we're going down, we're going to take all of you with us. And that's sort of the way that they've approached firing missiles off at Jordan, at Bahrain, at Kuwait, even at Saudi Arabia a couple of times, trying to basically shoot at anything that moves in the Strait of Hormuz with respect to commercial ships. So I think that's part of the calculation here, that they have discovered, and this is, again, maybe a topic for a slightly broader discussion, Gordon, but they have discovered, and by extension, their proxy groups, the Houthis included, have discovered that they've got massive leverage with the Strait of Hormuz and now with the Red Sea, the Gulf of Aden, that this is now not only a leverage point, but it's a new problem for the United States, that we went into this with our eyes focused pretty squarely on the Iranian nuclear program, on its ballistic missile capabilities, on its drone industry, on the treatment of its citizens, and of its financing of the Houthis and Hamas and Hezbollah and militias in Iraq and Syria. But now we've kind of sort of created a new problem. The administration would say that Iran's created the new problem, and they're, of course, at 100% to blame for all of this. But you can certainly make an argument that our decision to launch this war has kind of forced Iran into a corner where they're taking desperate measures. And one of those is to seize as much control as they can over these crucial waterways. And now we're kind of stuck in a little bit of a corner here, trying to figure out how we deal with that, because are we going to have to compromise on something like the nuclear program? Maybe not get as many concessions, not as many inspections or as many, you know, limits on uranium enrichment, for example, because we have to solve this other problem that's been created with the Gulf of Aden, with the Strait of Hormuz. So there are a lot of moving parts here, Gordon, and it's going to take a real kind of, you know, you're at the thread of needle, I think, here geopolitically and militarily to find a way out of this if you're the United States.
0: To my understanding, the Saudi Arabian military is nothing to sneeze at. Why don't they go after the Houthis over this blockade?
1: You know, that's a great question, and that's a question that I've been asking for a long time. Lest we forget, the Saudis did have a pretty aggressive military campaign against the Houthi rebels. This goes back years, I think the last decade. And that became a bit of a geopolitical or political flashpoint here in the United States, to where particularly a lot of left-wing Democrats wanted to see the Biden administration at the time

0: time, cut off any support for the Saudis, who, you know, again, some critics would say were indiscriminately killing civilians in Yemen with their campaign against the Houthis. So their argument, I think, would be, we've tried that and you guys told us to stop. And so now we're a little bit reluctant to kind of throw our hat back in the ring militarily.
1: Thanks, Ben. Ben Wolfgang, national security correspondent at The Washington Times. Hey, make sure to check out a podcast of today's program full of stories we're not airing this hour. 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
1: Glad you're with us. In one of the nation's most competitive states, Republicans in Arizona, backed by President Trump, easily won primaries yesterday. Congressman Andy Biggs, an election denier, captured the GOP nomination to face incumbent Democratic Governor Katie Hobbs in November. It's not clear, though, if he can win over undecided independents.
10: I'm so grateful to have the support of all of you, and I'm thankful that everybody who voted today got out and voted. I was overwhelmed when I started seeing those vote totals come in. It's awesome.
1: Also, Trump-backed candidate and former NFL kicker Jay Feely won the Republican primary in Arizona's first congressional district. and a third Trump candidate, Mark Lamb.

0: the scandal-ridden former sheriff of Pinal County won the 5th Congressional District Republican primary over challenger Daniel Keenan. As a purple state, Arizona will play a critical role in who controls the House next year. Trump won the state by about 6 percentage points 2 years ago, his best performance among the 7 swing states. 20 minutes now after the hour on This Morning. Here's Nicole Murray.
1: And now, the 3 big things you need to know. Number 1.
2: The U.S. military says it has completed the 11th night of strikes on Iran, as officials identified the 4th service member killed by Tehranian attacks. He is 30-year-old Sergeant Michael Swinton from Fayetteville, North Carolina. President Trump on future strikes on Pickaxe Mountain, where nuclear materials may be held.
3: We'll be hitting that area probably pretty soon, and there's not a thing they can do about it. Normally I wouldn't say that. If I thought they could do something about it, I would never say that, but we'll be hitting that area pretty soon.
2: Secretary of State Marco Rubio said the United States is still willing to negotiate an end to the Iran war, but Tehran is not serious about talks.
1: Number 2.
2: America's top military leaders have made their case in the Senate for an emergency funding package worth nearly $80 billion to help replenish stockpiles spent during the Iran war. Defense Secretary Pete Hegseth.
4: Without these funds, we face critical shortfalls that threaten our ability to also simply pay our service members, rapidly replenish equipment and munitions, and sustain vital operations without disruption.
2: Hegseth estimates the Iran war has cost $37.5 billion to date.
1: Number 3.
2: New York City Mayor Zohra Mamdani said the city does not have the authority to arrest Prime Minister Benjamin Netanyahu when he comes to the Big Apple for the UN General Assembly in September. However, Mamdani says the Israeli leader is not welcome.
5: And I want to be equally clear. Benjamin Netanyahu is not welcome in New York City, nor is any other war criminal at large.
2: Mamdani is urging the federal government to execute Netanyahu's arrest warrant. The Trump administration is freezing more than $1 billion in Medicaid funding to California and Minnesota. Centers for Medicare and Medicaid Services Administrator Mehmet Oz.
6: Today we are deferring over $1 billion in federal Medicaid dollars, $1 billion to Minnesota and California until they can substantiate their claims from this past quarter of audits.
2: Officials say the two states can access the funds if they provide documentation for some claims that the health department has flagged as suspicious. A New York Post survey reports that roughly 20% of Generation Z and millennial parents say they have spanked their child.
0: Okay, I'll keep them in line.
2: I mean, I didn't get spanked when I was a kid. All it took was my mom's eyes going wide. I'm kind of surprised that this is still a thing, to be honest with you.
0: I had a big mouth, so I didn't have to resort to that either. I could just yell loudly.
2: Oh, and that
0: when necessary.
2: I'm sure your eyes get intimidating when you... Yeah, I'm sure of it.
0: 22 minutes after the hour.
7: 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Now, seeing my grandson out on the water, it means everything to me. 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

0: joining us. Cruise ships are designed as floating home bases for fun-filled vacations, but crime can happen at sea just like on land, but there's no police department. So what happens? Here's Nathan Diller, travel reporter at USA Today. Nathan, take us through it.
1: Passengers may not necessarily realize that cruise ships have essentially their in-house police force is onboard security. They hire pretty robust security staff that often have training in military or law enforcement based on land or other investigative backgrounds. So they're trained to investigate crimes, other misconduct, altercations as they happen on ships.
0: Okay, so I guess, I mean, what happens? You, I don't know, you see, a fist fight break out at the bar. Who do you call? 911, I presume, is not an option on a ship?
1: It's not an option on the ship, but there are ways to get in touch with someone. So typically the best option is just going to be to flag down a crew member. Any crew member should be able to connect you with security staff. If you see a member of the security staff, that's great, of course. But you can also reach out to guest services. They are sort of the conduit through which most guests are going to get in touch with other people on the ship. So they have a physical desk you can visit. You can also get in touch with them by phone. Your stateroom phone looks a lot like a hotel phone would, so it'll have little labels for who you can call typically, and guest services is one of those. So that's kind of your best central point of contact. You can also get in touch with the medical staff directly if it's a medical issue, but generally speaking, guest services should be able to connect you with anyone you need to get in touch with, and that includes security.
0: Okay. And meanwhile, if it's serious enough, there are actually onboard jails, right, on cruise ships?
1: There are. They are called brigs, as some folks might have guessed. They don't necessarily look like a jail. From the way I've heard them described, they're sort of a nondescript cabin, often maybe an interior cabin with the kind of bare bones furnishings, so maybe a bed and of course a bathroom. And sometimes passengers may be confined to their cabins with a security staff member stationed outside the door if that's necessary. And typically if it's in the case of a crime or misconduct that requires the involvement of law enforcement on shore, they'll be turned over to shoreside authorities when they get to the next port.
0: Well, we're speaking with Nathan Diller, travel reporter at USA Today. The story is called "There Are No Police on Cruise Ships, So Who Keeps Passengers Safe?" So what happens, I guess? Police have to come aboard at the next port to handle somebody accused of doing something, but does it matter where it happened? I mean, what if you're in international waters or something? How does that work?
1: It does. Jurisdiction can definitely get murky when it comes to cruise ships because they are moving all the time. So typically the FBI is going to be the point of contact and the agency that has jurisdiction when it involves a U.S. flagship or a ship that's embarking and disembarking passengers in the U.S. or U.S. citizens who have either committed or are the victims of the crime. They have full details on what cases they would have jurisdiction over on their website as well, in case people want to read up on that. But the crimes and the investigations can also involve other authorities. So if you are in the territorial waters of another country, which you could be in Europe, for instance, or in the Caribbean, those authorities would be notified as well, certainly the authorities at the closest port.

0: 6:30, 70 degrees from the Seven Feathers Casino Studio in the KQEN Newsroom. Good morning, Kyle Bailey. 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Forecasters at the National Weather Service in Medford told News Radio 93.9 FM and 1240 KQEN that the mercury reached 98 degrees at the Roseburg Regional Airport. That tied Monday and June 14th for the second hottest day of the year. June 15th was the hottest day to this point at 99 degrees. Forecasters said Roseburg should see a slight chance of showers this afternoon and a high of around 93 degrees. Thunder showers are possible, but are most likely to stay in eastern Douglas County. Highs will drop to the upper 80s Thursday and Friday. Marine air in the region will lead to additional cooling this weekend, with highs down to the mid-80s. No additional precipitation is expected. 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Red flag warning in effect for parts of southern and south central Oregon from 11 a.m. today to 11 p.m. tonight for abundant lightning on dry fuels. Forecasters at the National Weather Service in Medford said it applies to the Umpqua National Forest, southern Oregon Cascades, and the eastern Rogue Valley. Thunderstorms are forecast to move roughly north to northeast at around 20 miles an hour. Storm mode will mostly be wet thunderstorms, but dry lightning strikes can occur outside of wet cores. Some stronger storms will contain hail. Isolated gusts of up to 45 miles per hour are possible. Forecasters said breezy southwest to west winds with lower humidity and unstable conditions will develop each afternoon and evening Thursday through this weekend. Any new fire starts will have the ability to spread rapidly. Residents should follow all fire restrictions and be sure they've signed up with their county's emergency alert system. On Tuesday morning, effective at 11:45, the Douglas County Sheriff's Office canceled the previously issued Level 1B ready evacuation notices for residents in Douglas County due to the East Evans Creek fire. The affected areas include Tiller Trail Highway from milepost 38 to 41 to the county line, and the area west from Wildcast Ridge to the county line on the east. There are currently no evacuation notices in effect for Douglas County residents impacted by the East Evans Creek fire or any other incident in the county. Evacuation notices remain in effect in Jackson County, and residents in that area should remain alert and continue to follow directions from Jackson County officials. Douglas County's seasonally adjusted payroll employment declined by 560 jobs for a loss of 1.5% over the year to June. Declines are relatively broad, with industries such as retail, trade, construction, government, and manufacturing estimated to have lower employment levels than in June 2025. We've got new data out from the State of Oregon Employment Department, and we'll have more on the Morning Report at 7.
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0: KQEN weather, looking at a slight chance of showers early this morning and a slight chance of showers after 2 p.m. Otherwise sunny and 93 degrees and breezy. 70 now at News Radio, 93.9 FM and 1240 KQEN.
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5: Thanks for spending time with us. Welcome into Wednesday, July 20th. Gordon Deal with Nicole Murray. Some of our top stories and headlines. The Trump administration set to sign a deal that would provide Saudi Arabia with a civilian nuclear program. Latest cost of the Iran war, $37.5 billion. Brent crude futures above

0: $94 a barrel this morning. Three Republicans endorsed by Trump win primaries in swing state Arizona. The Trump administration plans to support more individual researchers rather than universities, reshaping a $200 billion budget. And the 11-year-old in Northeast Florida who set a special record at the Jacksonville Humane Society. His story in about 20 minutes. 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President Trump, as you know, has imposed 50% tariffs on most Canadian goods, declaring that Canada has unfairly discriminated against American autos, alcohol, dairy products, and that apparently will not be the last of the tariff announcements. Here's Michelle Schultz, trade attorney and founder and managing partner of Schultz Trade Law in Dallas. Michelle, what's happening here?
1: The president can do that up to 50% if the president believes that the foreign country has discriminated against U.S. commerce, and that's in order to level the playing field for crucial American exports like cars, dairy, alcohol. And the president believes that Canada has discriminated against those particular exports from the U.S.
0: Is this how you see it, Michelle?
1: Not so much. I mean, we have been addressing these areas already under the U.S.-Mexico-Canada agreement, and these had been the subject of much discussion over the past several years during negotiations anyway. So I wouldn't necessarily say this is cause for allegations of discrimination. I think these were under discussion anyway, and calling off the U.S.-Canada-Mexico agreement probably is what triggered the problem.
0: Yeah. We're speaking with Michelle Schultz, international trade attorney, also founder and managing partner of Schultz Trade Law in Dallas. So what do you tell clients at this point with regards to this?
1: I would tell them a lot of what I've been telling them, which is it's nearly impossible to plan. We have so many clients who were using the advantages of the USMCA to import and export, whether it was with Canada or Mexico, and they could not plan ahead at this point because we didn't even know if we were going to be able to use the USMCA. The president has decided that we're not participating in the USMCA. At least it will be under discussion for another number of years. And we have relied on that since it was NAFTA, since the 90s. So we're in a really strange part of history where we can't plan ahead. We don't know what the tariffs will be tomorrow. And the free trade agreements that we relied on for duty-free treatment, even the regular duty rates are no longer reliable, and in a month we're going to be looking at 50% duties on most products from Canada. So before you import from Canada in a month, it's going to be really important to look at what the duty rate is on your particular product, and especially if your product is excluded. Some products will be excluded, some will not.
0: And the U.S. Trade Representative Jamison Greer said on CNBC on Tuesday that more tariffs are expected.
1: I am not surprised at all. There are many mechanisms for imposing tariffs, and the trade world had been discussing tariffs that are already being imposed under Section 301, which is another section that allows tariffs for unfair trade practices, and we're already seeing Section 301 tariffs where the U.S. has decided that certain countries have insufficient policies on things like forced labor, or where they are they're unfairly competing, so to speak, in areas like pharmaceuticals. We're seeing many different provisions being considered and used already. So I think you're right. I think we can expect more.
0: So with the U.S.-Mexico-Canada agreement not being recognized anymore by the U.S., does the Trump administration or Washington in general do individual agreements with Canada and say a separate one with Mexico? Like, what could happen here?
1: We can hope for that at the very least. I think what will happen is

0: we'll wait it out, and when the administration changes, we may see a shift. That's what I hope for, because otherwise, individual agreements may not come to fruition, and we're seeing other countries making agreements all around us. Europe has agreements with Mexico. Canada has agreements with Europe. Other countries are making agreements all around the world while we continue to isolate ourselves.
1: Thanks, Michelle. Michelle Schultz, trade attorney and founder and managing partner of Schultz Trade Law in Dallas. 20 minutes now in front of the hour. On This Morning, America's First News. Coming up next, when your Uber driver takes a very indirect route to reach you.
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1: Glad you're with us. Welcome into Wednesday. It's time now for the mic drop with This Morning's Mike Gavin.
12: Good morning. Well, we've got a couple of everyday annoyances that have struck a chord with social media users to talk about today, both having to do with drivers. Now, in this one, a Reddit user said they were running behind one morning for work, so instead of taking a bus to the train station, they decided to spring for an Uber instead. Unfortunately, they watched on the Uber map as their driver took a 15-minute detour to McDonald's for a cheeseburger instead of coming directly to pick them up. The user wound up missing their train by just 5 minutes. Over 1,000 people commented on the post, many of whom shared their own rogue rideshare stories. One said they watched a driver head straight for them before turning in the opposite direction and doing a 45-minute tour of the city. Another said they once missed a train because an Uber driver drove straight past them but then marked them as picked up anyway.

0: leaving them stranded on the side of the road.
1: Wow. Hey, whoa. That's the blue Nissan I've been waiting for.
0: And then what happens when they mark you as picked up? Can you then book another ride? Or is it like, does it lock you out and say, look, you're already picked up.
1: Yeah.
0: Like, you're already in this guy's car. You can't book another ride. You're already driving around with this other guy, right?
1: That's a good question. Yeah. I don't know how that works. I was in one time in an Uber, and I think I asked the driver to change locations for the drop-off, and it was technically complicated. Like, I had to say, this drive has to end, or this ride has to end now, and then you have to rebook.
0: Yeah,
1: and that complicated things for him. Uber can be complicated.
0: Yeah, definitely not easy. And this certainly qualifies as a first world problem, but there's still no excuse for this type of pizza foul from a delivery driver. Doorbell camera footage, also posted to Reddit, shows a pizza delivery man walking up to the door with a bag full of pizza that he's holding vertically instead of horizontally. Needless to say, the pizza was ruined. Thankfully, the customer did get a refund. Commenters blasted the driver for his stupidity. Others had questions like, did you still eat it? With many saying that they'd take the refund, but then scarf down the misshapen pizza anyway. Some joked that they hoped that their pizza guy would hold their pizza this way just so they could get the refund. Mm-hmm. Others jokingly defended the driver, saying that there's no way he could know that this was a horizontal pizza. I mean, you didn't order it, right? There's probably that check box on the app or whatever, and you didn't order it, so how is he supposed to know?
1: How's he supposed to know that the pizza joint he's doing deliveries for required the pizza to be held horizontally?
0: Obviously bad training.
1: Yeah.
0: This is one of those, like, you had just one job kind of things, right? Like, your job was to drive there successfully and then hold the pizza horizontally when you get out of the car.
1: I could see, however, the cheese slide to one side of the box being an attractive eat if you wanted to skip the crust, for example.
0: I suppose so.
1: Right? And just eating like that chunk of tomato and cheese.
0: Yeah.
1: You know, like the part that falls off a slice on occasion.
0: Yes.
1: You know, it's often the best stuff.
0: Yeah. I mean, look, we know it's not going to taste bad, but there's just something about that. You paid a certain amount of money for this pizza. You want it to come intact. But I understand. Like, that's what these people were saying. Like, look, hold my pizza that way. Give me the refund, and I'll still eat it anyway.
1: Right. We just need the fork and knife now.
0: Yeah, right. Exactly.
1: That, right.
0: Yeah, that's how it turns into more of a sit-down meal instead of a stand-up pizza situation.
1: Thank you, Mike. 13 minutes now in front of the hour. On This Morning, America's First News.
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0: taking the day's information and helping you make sense of it all. 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
1: Glad you're with us. It's Wednesday, so that means it's time for another episode of our video series called When the Mic is Off. Posting today, would you and your partner benefit from an airport divorce? Mike and I explain it and discuss it on Instagram, TikTok, Facebook, and X. Just do a search for This Morning with Gordon Deal. Well, new data shows Taco Bell has seen a drop in foot traffic thanks to the ongoing cyclosporiasis outbreak. Last Friday, visits to restaurants nationwide were down by nearly 19% compared to foot traffic on an average Friday for the first 6 months of the year. On that same day, Taco Bell announced that it had pulled Taylor Farms lettuce from its food after the FDA connected the product to an outbreak of the parasitic illness. The CDC, by the way, has confirmed more than 1,600 cases of cyclosporiasis. 8 minutes now in front of the hour on This Morning. Once again, here's Nicole Murray.
0: And now, the three big things you need to know. Number one.
2: The U.S. military said it completed the 11th night of strikes on Iran. Central Command reports that targets included aircraft hangars and drone storage sites. Secretary of State Marco Rubio claiming Iran is not serious about peace negotiations.
3: The problem we're having right now is that they're not serious about talks. They're serious, we're serious. If they're not, then we will do what is necessary to protect that, our interests, and also the interests of our allies.
2: Also, the U.S. military has released the name of a fourth U.S. soldier who was killed in Iraq. He is 30-year-old Sergeant Michael Swinton from Fayetteville, North Carolina.
0: Number two.
2: Republicans backed by President Trump have won in swing state Arizona. Congressman Andy Big secured the Republican nomination to face Democratic Governor Katie Hobbs in November. Biggs naming what he believes is the state's biggest issues.
4: We have a governor that's taken us from one of the most affordable states to one of the least affordable states. We have a governor whose policies on supporting police or not supporting police.
2: Meanwhile, President Trump-backed candidate and former NFL Pro Bowl kicker Jay Feely won the Republican primary in Arizona's 1st Congressional District.
0: Number three.
2: Canadian Prime Minister Mark Carney said he and President Trump have agreed to intensify negotiations on a trade agreement between Canada, the U.S., and Mexico. Carney said Canadians will remain united.
5: Canadians from coast to coast to coast have stood together. The federal government, provincial government, labor, business, Canadians themselves uniting, focusing on what we can control, building strength here at home, supporting each other, buying Canadian.
2: Carney's comments come a day after Trump announced 50% tariffs on most Canadian goods. The United States has now reported the most measles cases in any year since 1991. Johns Hopkins University data says the country has reported nearly 2,300 cases as of yesterday. A man accused of orchestrating a $547 million Medicare fraud scheme through diagnostic laboratories in Louisiana and other states has been captured overseas and returned to the U.S. nearly 4 years after being a fugitive. Officials identified the suspect as Khalid Sattery. Bloomberg News reports that more than half of married or engaged Americans under 45 years old have prenuptial agreements.
6: Wow.
2: Yeah. I kind of get why. You want to keep what's yours, yours, no?
6: Well, when Kelly and I got married, we looked at our finances. We're like, well, I had $12 and she had about 10. And we thought, well, we don't really need the prenup.
2: Yeah, but what if it gets messy? Like, what if you get money later in life and then it gets messy when it's time to divorce? Like, isn't that a fear?
6: What?
2: Not for
6: what?
2: You personally. I'm just saying in general. Like, it could get really messy.
6: I can't relate. 6 minutes in front of the hour.
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1: I was in the middle of the Atlantic Ocean when it happened. There was a sudden jolt and our submarine crashed on the seafloor. We were in total darkness.
2: That's Dr. Dejana Figuerella, a marine biologist and STEM teacher, talking about a deep sea dive she'll never forget.
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5: Thanks for being with us. A student in Northeast Florida has made a mark at Jacksonville Humane Society as the first child to log 100 volunteer hours of reading to pets. Action News Jax Television says for more than 2 years, 11-year-old Nehemiah Turner has walked into the Humane Society with his grandma for its Pawsitive reading program. It's available for kids of all ages. It's proven to lower stress levels in animals and help kids, of course, work on their literacy skills. And that dedication pays off for both him and the pets waiting to get adopted. Turner is heading into sixth grade as a straight-A student, asked what his next chapter could look like after reading for 100 hours. Young Nehemiah said, maybe getting to 150 or 200 hours. That'll do it for this hour. For Nicole Murray and Mike Gavin, I'm Gordon Deal. Thanks for listening to This Morning, America's First News.

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1: Hi, everybody. My name is McGraw Millhaven. Yes, McGraw is the first name. Millhaven's the last name. I know it's a mouthful. That's the name they gave me. Join me weeknights as I host America at Night. We'll talk about the news of the day. We'll talk about nothing. 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
3: A new Trump threat to Iran. I'm Dave Anthony, Fox News. The president posted that on Truth Social, writing, from this time forward, anytime Iran shoots at a ship in the Strait of Hormuz, the U.S. will bomb and destroy one bridge or power plant.
4: The president always prefers to negotiate and reach a deal on these things. And we're prepared, willing to do that. We've tried to do that now for a year and a half, but we're also not going to sit by and let ships be blown up or Americans be attacked.
3: Secretary of State Marco Rubio said that this morning at a summit.

0: Weather is expected. Red flag warning in effect later today for parts of southern and south central Oregon, and the sheriff's office canceling previous evacuation notices due to the East Evans Creek fire.
1: Coming up in sports, we're getting you caught up with more news on the upcoming state tournament for the Doc Stewarts. Plus, we've got some college football preseason news to get to.
0: Rachel Pope of the Douglas Forest Protective Association at 8:30, and we begin the morning report in 1 minute.
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0: 7:07, right at 70 degrees. 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This is the morning report. Tuesday tied for the second hottest day of 2026 so far in Roseburg, but cooler weather is expected for the rest of the week. Forecasters at the National Weather Service in Medford told News Radio 93.9 FM and 1240 KQEN that the mercury reached 98 degrees at the Roseburg Regional Airport. That tied Monday and June 14th for the second hottest day of the year. June 15th was the hottest day to this point at 99 degrees. Forecasters said Roseburg should see a slight chance of showers this afternoon and a high of around 93 degrees. Thunder showers are possible but are most likely to stay in eastern Douglas County. Highs will drop to the upper 80s Thursday and Friday. Marine air in the region will lead to additional cooling this weekend with highs down to the mid-80s. No additional precipitation is expected. 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Red flag warning is in effect for parts of southern and south central Oregon from 11 a.m. to 11 p.m. today for abundant lightning on dry fuels. Forecasters at the National Weather Service in Medford said applies to the Umpqua National Forest, southern Oregon Cascades, and eastern Rogue Valley. Thunderstorms are forecast to move roughly north to northeast at around 20 miles per hour. Storm mode will be mostly wet thunderstorms, but dry lightning strikes could occur outside of wet cores. Some stronger storms will contain hail. Isolated gusts of up to 45 miles per hour are possible. Forecasters said breezy southwest to west winds with lower humidity and unstable conditions will develop each afternoon and evening Thursday through this weekend. Any new fire starts will have the ability to spread rapidly. Residents should follow all fire restrictions and be sure they've signed up with their county's emergency alert system. On Tuesday morning, effective at 11:45 a.m., the Douglas County Sheriff's Office canceled the previously issued Level 1 Be Ready evacuation notices for residents in Douglas County due to the East Evans Creek fire. The affected areas include Tiller Trail Highway from milepost 38 to 41 to the county line and the area west from Wildcat Ridge to the county line on the east. There are currently no evacuation notices in effect for Douglas County residents impacted by the East Evans Creek fire or any other incident in the county. Evacuation notices remain in effect for Jackson County. Residents in that area should remain alert and continue to follow directions from Jackson County officials. KQEN News Time, 7:10.
1: Douglas County's seasonally adjusted payroll employment declined by 560 jobs for a loss of 1.5% over the year to June. Declines were relatively broad, with industries such as retail trade, construction, government, and manufacturing estimated to have lower employment levels than in June of 2025. A State of Oregon Employment Department update said sectors estimated to add jobs over the year were private private education and

0: Health Services, which gained 80 jobs, or 1%. Professional and Business Services, which gained 70 jobs, or 2%. And Financial Activities, which added 30 jobs, or 2%. The largest employment losses were in manufacturing, which lost 290 jobs, or 7%, government, which lost 130 jobs, or 2%, and leisure and hospitality, which lost 120 jobs, or 3%. Regional economist Henry Fields said Douglas County employment declined by 100 on a seasonally adjusted basis from May to June of 2026. Fields said in the not seasonally adjusted estimate of change by industry, there were estimated gains of 90 in leisure and hospitality and of 30 in mining, logging, and construction. Monthly losses were estimated at 40 in private education and health services and at 30 in manufacturing. OED said Douglas County's seasonally adjusted unemployment rate was 6.2% in June, unchanged from the revised May rate of 6.2% and the same rate as in June of 2025. The state of Oregon rate was 5.2%, while the U.S. rate was 4.2% in June.
1: KQEN News Time 7-11, Douglas County Environmental Health Division, working in conjunction with Douglas Public Health Network and the Douglas County Sheriff's Office Animal Control Division, received a report from Oregon Veterinary Diagnostic Laboratory confirming that two additional bats in Douglas County have tested positive for rabies. And Greg Michaels has the story.
2: A county release said 19 bats have tested positive in Oregon so far this year, three of which are from Douglas County. The first positive bat was reported in May. The two bats were sent for testing by Douglas County Environmental Health Division in accordance with Oregon Health Authority's investigative guidelines for animal bites and rabies. A Douglas County resident was bitten on the finger after picking up a sick bat during the day. They have been notified of the positive results and are receiving follow-up medical care. The second bat was found by a dog who was fortunately up to date on their rabies vaccinations. The owner has been identified and the dog has received follow-up veterinary care. In Oregon, bats are the only reservoir species that naturally carry and sustain the rabies virus in the wild. Other animals like foxes, skunks, or cats and dogs can become infected after contact with an infected bat. Douglas County Environmental Health Supervisor Phil Kaluli said people should not touch a bat or any other wild animal. To protect pets, people should ensure their dogs, cats, and ferrets are up to date on their vaccinations. For assistance and wildlife advice, call the Oregon Department of Fish and Wildlife at 440-3353 or Umpqua Wildlife Rescue at 440-6895. If someone is accidentally bitten or scratched by a bat, County Public Health Officer Dr. Bob Dannenhofer said, quote, "It's important to not delay medical care after a bat encounter. To prevent rabies transmission, wash the wound with soap and running water and go to the closest emergency room to start post-exposure treatment. To report an animal bite or to get questions answered related to animal bites and rabies, contact Douglas County Environmental Health at 440-4459. Greg Michaels, News Radio 93.9 FM and 1240 KQEN.
1: KQEN News Time 7:13. The Douglas Temper Operators will have their monthly breakfast meeting on Thursday. It'll be held in the lounge of the Delray Cafe on Northeast Stevens Street in the Winchester area, beginning at 8 a.m. Nordic Veneer Plant Manager Bailey Adams will have a presentation titled "A Discussion About Nordic Veneer and Its Recent Decision to End Operations." For more information, contact the Douglas Temper Operators at 672-0757 or via the email we have linked with this story at 541radio.com. Again, that is happening tomorrow. In the KQEN Cultural Spotlight, Umpqua Actors Community Theater will open its production of Frozen the Musical on Thursday night at the Rose Theater at Roseburg High School on West Harvard Avenue. Production will be on stage through August 2nd, Thursday through Saturday nights at 7 and Sunday matinees at 2. Tickets are $22 for adults and $17 for children under age 12. They can be purchased at the UACT website by calling 673-2125 or at the door on the day of the performance, if available. No passes will be accepted for the summer musical. KQEN News Time, 7:15.
0: The North Douglas County Fair is happening this Friday through Sunday at the Drain Civic Center. Organizers say the fair began in 1922 and is the oldest continuous fair in the state of Oregon. The event is a joint effort of the communities of Yoncalla, Elkton, Rice Hill, Scottsburg, and Drain. Included in the events Friday, we've got the fair that begins at 10 a.m. with the exhibit hall, vendor market, ice cream parlor, water slide, and more. It'll be Kids Day at the fair with sack races, egg spoon race, pie eating contest, dime toss,

0: the Wow Truck, and more. In the evening, it's Teen Night with the Queen Coronation, basketball game, tattoo booth, face painting, big pants race, and other activities. The evening will end with a movie at 8:30. On Saturday, the parade will be held at 10 a.m. As the fair reopens, the One More Time Marching Band will play at 11 a.m. as the car show begins. A cornhole tournament gets started at 11 a.m. The Boer Family Band performs at 1 p.m., followed by the pie auction at 3 p.m. The Muddy Creek Band plays at 7 p.m., with activities continuing until 10 p.m. Sunday, the fair opens at 10 a.m. with a pancake breakfast as other activities resume. A worship service will be held at 10:30 a.m., followed by church at the fair at 11 a.m., a gospel music at 12:30, and the fair ends at 2 p.m. For more information on the North Douglas County Fair, you can go to a link that we have with this story at 541radio.com.
1: A Portland man was taken to the hospital following a single vehicle crash on Interstate 5 on Monday morning. An Oregon State Police report said at approximately 8:30, troopers responded to the rollover wreck in the northbound lanes of the freeway about 2 miles north of Winchester. Upon arriving on the scene, the driver was trapped in the vehicle, which had landed on the driver's side of the vehicle. Fire and EMS removed the 59-year-old from the vehicle and transported the man to CHI Mercy Medical Center. The driver sustained serious physical injuries and was later transferred to a Eugene area hospital for a higher level of care. The vehicle was totaled and was towed from the scene. The driver was cited for driving under the influence of intoxicants and reckless driving. KQEN News Time, 717. There is 10-plus minutes of back-to-back local news and information. To begin the morning report, we've got a lot more ahead, and the information's already available at 541radio.com, the 541 Radio app, and on the KQEN Facebook page. We've got that red flag warning, a lot of concern about potential new fires, so what a better morning than to have Rachel Pope of the Douglas Forest Protective Association give us an update on the fire situation in the area, what's going on in other parts of Oregon, the national picture, and more, and very important reminders for you to keep in mind as you're enjoying the great outdoors during the summertime about what not to do to inadvertently cause some kind of fire. So Rachel Pope at 8:30. Inside Douglas County at 12:30, this is going to be a unique one. We are going to interview two of the performers for Cowboy Poetry and Western Music Friday night at Riverbend Live. They're going to be joining us from two different parts of Texas in two separate segments. Apparently, Texas is very big. That's what I understand. Anyway, they will be part of the group that will be out here on Friday, and we'll hear some of their poetry and music as well this afternoon at 12:30 on News Radio 93.9 FM and 1240 KQEN. This is the Morning Report.
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0: From the Seven Feathers Casino Studios, taking a look at your sports headlines. Well, in Legion Baseball, the AAA state tournament field is now officially set. Eight teams will be descending on Medford's Harry and David Field starting on Saturday to determine the 2026 Legion Baseball state champions. The Roseburg Dr. Stewarts will face the Corvallis Girding Builders Market Men in the first round at 1 o'clock on Saturday afternoon. The other first round matches include the Eugene Challengers against the Portland Hillsdale Merchants, the Portland Barbers versus the Salem Dodgers, and the Medford Mustangs square off with the Hillsboro Baseballism Wet Sox. The tournament runs through Wednesday, with the state champion advancing to the Northwest Regional in August, running from the 5th through the 9th. That'll also be in Medford. You can tune in for Docs Baseball throughout the state tournament on The Score, 92.3 FM and

0: 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Well, the college football season is right around the corner. Whether or not you want fall to come or not, it is coming here. And the preseason watch lists, they're starting to come out. The Shriners Children's East-West Bowl is an annual all-star game featuring draft-eligible players. The bowl organizers put together a list of possible participants for the all-star game, which is held in February. Now, the Oregon Ducks had 15 players selected, while Oregon State had two. Oregon football starts out the season September 5th against Boise State in Eugene. The Oregon State Beavers start the year at Houston on September 5th. In other college football, how about the Big Sky Conference? The Portland State Vikings football team has a new head coach, but the Vikes, they've got a lot of work to do as they were picked to finish 12th out of 13 teams in the Big Sky Conference preseason coaches and media polls. Chris Fisk has taken over for the Vikings after the program parted ways with Bruce Barnum. Fisk has had multiple coaching stops through his career, including a stint as an assistant with Southern Oregon University in Ashland. Fisk most recently was the head coach at Central Washington University, where he posted a 48-22 record in 7 seasons with the program, leading the team to the NCAA Division II playoffs each of the last 3 seasons. The Portland State Vikings begin the season against UC Davis on August 29th in Hillsboro. Well, taking a look at the WNBA, the Portland Fire are back at home after a 3-game road trip. Today they take on the Dallas Wings. That game will tip off at 7 o'clock tonight at Moda Center. And were you one of the many that tuned in for the World Cup here in North America? Well, viewership records for the FIFA World Cup final? Yeah, they definitely set some. Tony Genualdo has a report.
1: Sunday's game between Spain and Argentina saw 38,937,000 viewers tune into Fox. That, according to Nielsen, sets a new record for the most watched soccer telecast in U.S. television history, as well as the most watched FIFA World Cup final ever in the U.S. The number is up 132% from the 2022 World Cup final between Argentina and France. This year's game peaked at 51,685,000 viewers between 5:45 and 6 p.m. Eastern Time, right as Spain was securing a 1-0 victory in extra time. Tony Genualdo, Fox News.
0: Pretty impressive numbers there. Soccer getting a big audience here in 2026. And that is going to do it for your sports here at 17 and 45 past each hour on the Morning Report. KQEN News Time is 7:23, and this sports report is brought to you by Allen Rental.
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5: 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A little slight chance of showers in the next half hour. Otherwise, sunny today, but cooler than earlier expected. High downgraded at 93. There is a chance of showers this afternoon as well, but just a slight chance. breezy, winds to about 20 miles an hour. Going to be clear, 60 tonight, then Thursday and Friday.

0: Sunny, upper 80s, near 90 in the Umpqua Valley. The weekend is going to be mid-80s, 84 Saturday, 85 on Sunday. Right now in Roseburg, 70 degrees. 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Looks like we've just got one here on the list. And Risa Briggs is celebrating a birthday today. According to current data, 39. Again. So Risa Briggs with a birthday today. 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
1: It's July 22nd, and this is your Fox Daily Snapshot. Today is National Hammock Day. If you're a person who loves to lounge outside and enjoy the fresh air, then today is your day. Made from netting or fabric, a hammock is a simple way to relax in Mother Nature. All you need to do is tie up your hammock between two points, usually trees or posts, carefully lie down in the sling, and then fall asleep as the gentle breeze rocks you back and forth. Also on this date, in 1959, the film Plan 9 from Outer Space debuted. Written and directed by Ed Wood, the movie has been called one of the worst films ever made and has taken on the status of a cult classic. And in 1999, Woodstock 99 got underway at Griffith Park in Rome, New York. The concert was meant to celebrate the 30th anniversary of the original Woodstock, but it was instead beset with problems, which resulted in the mega concert ending in violence. I'm Tushar Saxena, and that's your Fox Daily Snapshot.
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3: I'm Nicole Murray with Your Money Now. Canadian Prime Minister Mark Carney said he and President Trump have agreed to intensify negotiations on a trade agreement between Canada, the U.S., and Mexico.
4: Throughout this time, we have made a series of comprehensive and detailed proposals about how to modernize CUSMA. Agreed to intensify negotiations in the coming weeks, and the team and myself look forward to doing that.
3: Carney's comments come a day after Trump announced 50% tariffs on most Canadian goods. Oil prices have risen by more than 3% this morning after Secretary of State Marco Rubio says Iran is not serious about peace talks. West Texas Intermediate up to $86 a barrel, Brent at 93. Mortgage rates continue to climb last week. The Mortgage Bankers Association reports that the average contract interest rate for 30-year mortgages increased to 6.69% from 6.65%. That was the highest rate since last August. Stocks are mixed as traders gear up for more earnings. That's Your Money Now.
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1: 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Mostly sunny today, cooler, high of 93. Slight chance of showers this afternoon and some breezy conditions. Winds to about 20 miles an hour. Clear and 60 tonight, 70 degrees now at 7:30.

0: 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A new warning to Iran from President Trump.
1: He posted on Truth Social saying, from this point forward, anytime the Islamic Republic of Iran shoots at a ship in the Strait of Hormuz, whether it be by missile, rocket, drone, or any other device or weapon, the United States will bomb and destroy one bridge or power plant, including those located next to or in the capital city of Tehran.
0: Fox's Trey Inks reporting, the commander-in-chief heading to Dover Air Force Base in Delaware.
2: President Trump says it will be a great honor to pay his respects to the American service members at the dignified transfer today at Dover Air Force Base. Last night, the Department of War announced another soldier killed in last weekend's enemy attack, Sergeant Angel S. Ramperstad, 28 years old, of Ozone Park, New York.
0: Fox's Jackie Heinrich at the White House. 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
3: 7:31, Kyle Bealey, Joey Kieran, Greg Michaels, Douglas County's news team. This is the morning report. Don't you just love walking out the door early in the morning and it's already 70 degrees or above? I just love this time of year. No? Maybe not.
4: What's that?
3: I just talked about walking out the door and having it already be 70 early in the morning.
4: Yes. Sorry. I was distracted by something else happening around here and then, realized that we had gotten to a certain time of the hour here. So, it was kind of interesting to walk out my garage and head to my truck this morning and, shorts and a polo shirt. And, man, it just felt super comfortable, like it was the middle of the afternoon already.
3: Yeah, you know, I was just thinking, I told somebody earlier this morning that I would be fine with weather like this year-round. You know, 90s in the afternoon, 70 overnight. They suggested I move to Palm Springs.
4: I don't think anybody is surprised by that. If they've listened to any previous days of the morning report, I think they would all guess that, yes.
3: Now, with the warm weather, of course, you know, you got issues with, this building is great air conditioning out here in the main area, because we've got all this electronics and computers and all that stuff. So they work real hard to keep everything air-conditioned well. But last night I was out of here and heading a couple errands on the way home and ended up swinging back in for a moment. But when I came back, is what where I realized the issue. And I was thinking, gosh, the AC isn't quite working. I got the fan going. I got it cranked up. Got it set right, I think, and when I got back in the car to come back down here, I realized that I'd done all that, I just didn't have the AC button on.
4: Yeah, that's kind of the important part of turning the AC on.
3: Yeah, it's just, oh man, because I was it's like, what's going on here? This thing was working just fine. So, apparently, operator error.
4: Well, ACs are getting there. Everybody's finding out whether or not it's working or not right now as we're going through this little bit of a heat swing. But the good news is that there's a little bit of a relief in sight, so that's good to know.
3: A little bit cooler for the weekend and going into next week. You've got to be happy about that heading to Medford at some point here.
4: I'm happy that it won't be in the 100s when we go down there, as apparently the National Weather Service has been forecasting that it would be down there, so for like yesterday and today, I think. It's still going to be in the 90s down there, so thankfully the press box at Harry and David Field, I do believe, is a little bit of climate controlled, so that should be good for me and the equipment to be able to survive a trip down to Medford for a couple of days.
3: Now that is part of, I'm trying to remember because I haven't been down there in a long time. The baseball field and the soccer fields are by each other or no?
4: The Harry and David Field is kind of a part of that Lithia and Driveway Fields complex down there that has a bunch of turf fields for all sorts of athletic stuff. They've got soccer and football fields in there, other baseball fields, softball fields. So they've got quite the sprawling complex there in Medford, and Harry and David is kind of right there at the entry or one of the entries into that park area and is kind of a part of that. But it's more closed off for specific uses, whereas the other ones, I think, open up for more public uses at times.
3: Now, back in the day when I lived down there, of course, none of that was there. Harry and David was there, but

0: On the north end of that was the, and I'm trying to think what it was called, some kind of, well, it, there was a baseball stadium there, but it was not, I don't think it's the same place. And there was like a veterans building or something right by there. That's actually where I saw 10 minutes of my first rock concert.
1: And that was?
0: Two aspects. So these two groups were coming into Medford, and I wanted to go. My parents were, no, you're not going to a rock and roll concert. And said no. It was Bachman Turner Overdrive and this new Northwest band that had their first hit out called Heart. And I wanted to go, but no, you're not going. So ultimately, though, we were going out to A&W or something that night to get a burger and eat out. And they acquiesced to sitting in the parking lot and letting me hear about 2.5 songs of Heart. And that was his, and I couldn't see much of anything. But that was my first experience, was right there, getting to hear a little bit of music. And eventually when I got older and we were in Portland, but then I could start going to concerts, but that would, and I tried, I was like on good behavior. They were, no, you are not going to a rock and roll concert.
1: Yeah, you know, speaking of rock and roll, I was heading back from the coast the other day. We had gone over to Lakeside and spent some time with my parents over there. And there's a station over there that plays rock and roll music as their genre. And we listened to that one because it comes in best at our cabin and is music that we tend to enjoy. And so we were listening to it in my truck on the drive home. Classic music, well, classic rock and roll is kind of their genre. And every so often they'll do a liner that's, classic rock is so-and-so, you know, Led Zeppelin. Classic rock is such-and-such band. On our drive home, it goes, classic rock is Blink-182 and Green Day. Classic rock is this station. You want to talk about feeling old a little bit, apparently, my wife and I. I don't know. Maybe you're familiar with what that transition's like, where the music you grew up listening to is now suddenly falling into the classic genre.
0: Yeah. Well, the music I grew up is kind of off the chart over on the corner now. The new thing in radio is doing 90s oldies.
1: I mean, that's the thing. 90s is now considered oldies. It's just,
0: Yeah. Well, and see, if you're complaining, I got a couple decades on you, so.
1: Well, that's what I'm saying. You've gone through this experience. My wife turned to me. We were both flabbergasted, and then she turned to me and she goes, you know, this is probably what our parents said when the music we considered classic rock when we were growing up, it was then considered classic rock, so.
0: Yeah, boy. Well, like some of the Doobie Brothers that I listen to, 53 years old.
1: Yeah.
0: That'd be the equivalent when I got out of high school of listening to Glenn Miller in a big band. So
1: let's see here. Yeah, I mean, that would have been, so if you're calling like late 90s stuff, 96, I guess, is 30 years ago now. So if you're, you know, starting to look at some of that stuff early, you know, I mean, you're looking at like late 70s, early 80s, I guess, is kind of what you would be kind of the time frame from when I was getting out of high school. So, yeah, anyways, you mentioned rock and roll and that popped into my head.
0: Oh, boy. Now I feel old. Thank you so much. 7:40 at the morning report.
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0: or transfer.com or call 855-551-7066. On this Wednesday, I am thinking about the World Cup. Gone, but not forgotten, at least by me. The International Exposition was a big success for the USA. It was a great display of American society. It's almost a miracle that nothing terrible happened. No terror attacks, no brutal crimes, no scandals, nothing. Somebody was watching out for us. Those images were broadcast all over the world. That makes it more difficult for the foreign press to ignore the positive reaction that foreigners had to visiting the United States. Because overseas, unfortunately, we're often painted here as a bad society. In fact, the only controversy that the anti-Trump people could cook up was that the president got booed in the final at MetLife Stadium in New Jersey. I watched the footage six times. I didn't hear a lot of boos. I had my staff watch it. None of us heard a cascade of booing. What America needs right now is less confrontation, more good stuff. As for the soccer game itself, I fell asleep. I'm glad the cameras didn't catch that. Back in a moment. 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Don't let yourself become a victim. That is the Morning O'Reilly Update. More analysis later on.
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2: 7:43, 70 degrees. Good morning, Kyle Bailey. 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This is the morning report. At a red flag warning is in effect for parts of southern and south central Oregon from 11 a.m. to 11 p.m. today for abundant lightning on dry fuels. Forecasters at the National Weather Service in Medford said it applies to the Umpqua National Forest, southern Oregon Cascades, and eastern Rogue Valley. Thunderstorms are forecast to move roughly north to northeast at around 20 miles per hour. Storm mode will mostly be wet thunderstorms, but dry lightning strikes can occur outside of wet cores. Some stronger storms will contain hail. Isolated gusts of up to 45 miles per hour are possible. Forecasters said breezy southwest to west winds with lower humidity and unstable conditions will develop each afternoon and evening Thursday through this weekend. Any new fire starts will have the ability to spread rapidly. Residents should follow all fire restrictions and be sure they've signed up with their county's emergency alert system. Douglas County Environmental Health Division, working in conjunction with Douglas Public Health Network and the Douglas County Sheriff's Office Animal Control Division, received a report from Oregon Veterinary Diagnostic Laboratory confirming that two additional bats in Douglas County have tested positive for rabies. Greg Michaels has the story.
3: A county release said 19 bats have tested positive in Oregon so far this year, three of which are from Douglas County. The first positive bat was reported in May. The two bats were sent for testing by Douglas County Environmental Health Division in accordance with Oregon Health Authority's investigative guidelines for animal bites and rabies. A Douglas County resident was bitten on the finger after picking up a sick bat during the day. They have been notified of the positive results and are receiving follow-up medical care. The second bat was found by a dog who was fortunately up to date on their rabies vaccinations. The owner has been identified and the dog has received follow-up veterinary care. In Oregon, bats are the only reservoir species that naturally carry and sustain the rabies virus in the wild. Other animals like foxes, skunks, or cats and dogs can become infected after contact with an infected bat. Douglas County Environmental Health Supervisor Phil Kaluli said people should not touch a bat or any other wild animal to protect

0: Like pets, people should ensure their dogs, cats, and ferrets are up to date on their vaccinations. For assistance and wildlife advice, call the Oregon Department of Fish and Wildlife at 440-3353 or Umpqua Wildlife Rescue at 440-6895. If someone is accidentally bitten or scratched by a bat, County Public Health Officer Dr. Bob Dannenhofer said, quote, "It's important to not delay medical care after a bat encounter. To prevent rabies transmission, wash the wound with soap and running water and go to the closest emergency room to start post-exposure treatment. To report an animal bite or to get questions answered related to animal bites and rabies, contact Douglas County Environmental Health at 440-4459. Greg Michaels, News Radio 93.9 FM and 1240 KQEN.
1: 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We'll talk about the fire situation with Rachel Pope with the Douglas Forest Protective Association. That'll be the morning conversation at 8:30.
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3: From the Seven Feathers Casino Studios, taking a look at your sports headlines. Well, in Legion Baseball, the AAA State Tournament field is officially set. We know now the eight teams that will descend to Medford's Harry and David Field starting on Saturday to determine the 2026 Legion Baseball State Champions. The Roseburg Dr. Stewarts will face the Corvallis Marketmen in the first round at 1 o'clock on Saturday afternoon. The other first-round matchups include the Eugene Challengers against the Portland Hillsdale Merchants, the Portland Barbers versus the Salem Dodgers, and the Medford Mustangs square off with the Hillsboro Baseballism Wet Sox. The tournament will run through Wednesday in Medford, with a state champion advancing to the Northwest Regional held August 5th through the 9th, also in Medford. You can tune in for Doc Stewart's Baseball on The Score, 92.3 FM and 1490 AM, or watch the live video simulcast at 541radio.com and on the 1490 The Score YouTube channel. Well, the college football season is right around the corner, and preseason watch lists are starting to come out. The Shriners Children's East-West Bowl is an annual all-star game featuring draft-eligible players. The bowl organizers put together a list of possible participants for the all-star game held in February. The Oregon Ducks had 15 players make it on that list, while the Oregon State Beavers had two. Oregon football will start out the season September 5th against Boise State in Eugene. The Oregon State Beavers start the year at Houston on September 5th. Fall camp is about to get underway here shortly. Now, the Big Sky preseason media day is going on. The Portland State Vikings football team has a new head coach, but the Vikes, they're going to have some work to do as they were picked to finish 12th in the Big Sky Conference preseason coaches and media polls. Chris Fisk has taken over as the Vikings as their head coach after the program parted ways with Bruce Barnum. Fisk has had multiple coaching stops through his career, including a stint as an assistant with Southern Oregon University in Ashland. Fisk most recently was the head coach at Central Washington University, where he posted a 48-22 record in seven seasons with the program, leading the team to the NCAA Division II playoffs each of the last three seasons. The Portland State Vikings will begin their season against UC Davis on August 29th in Hillsboro. Switching gears to the WNBA, the Portland Fire are back at home after a three-game road trip. Today, they take on the Dallas Wings at 7 o'clock at Moda Center. This is Portland's final game before the WNBA All-Star break. The All-Star game will be held Saturday in Chicago. And viewership records for the FIFA World Cup final were set. Tony Genualdo reports on that.
4: Sunday's game between Spain and Argentina saw 38,937,000 viewers tune into Fox. That, according to Nielsen, sets a new record for the most watched soccer telecast.

0: It's 7:51. The sports report is brought to you by Dr. Lance and Randall.
1: You know, we were talking about music and feeling really old and all that yesterday.
0: Whoa, whoa, whoa. I don't know if I'd say really old.
1: Well, perhaps that may
0: apply to one of us more than the other.
1: Okay.
0: Okay. Yeah, well, as you were
1: all
0: saying.
1: All I know is they still want my ID to buy wine. So I, you know, it can't be that that old. But yesterday I was talking with one of the organizers of the North Douglas County Fair on Inside Douglas County. Had her on the phone from Drain. That fair has been going for 104 years, the oldest continuous county fair in Oregon. One of the fascinating things I thought about when you brought up the being old part is that one of the folks up in Drain that has been kind of giving him some advice and whatever about the event is a lady who apparently has lived up there her whole life and is 94 and I believe remembers, you know, going to it as a little kid when it had just been going for a few years. Can you imagine going to a county fair for 8 to 9 decades?
0: Yeah, that's impressive.
1: Yeah, because there were a few things that they haven't been able to do just in terms of the volunteer level, probably coming out of the pandemic, and they are trying to get them reintroduced into this year's fair. But they've been leaning on her for advice about, okay, what, you know, and she was bringing up, well, you need to try to get that back and try to get this back and things that have been there for 104 years, of which she's apparently gone to around 90 years of. So
0: nice.
1: That is pretty cool. That'd actually be one person that might be its own fun interview.
2: Hi, this is Dr. Lance and Randall with your dental health update. 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Vitamin A is available in many foods that we eat every day. 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Next, there's vitamin C. Along with regulating your blood flow, it strengthens your immune system, prevents periodontitis in adults, and aids in the maintenance of strong, healthy gums. Vitamin C-rich foods include citrus fruits, berries, and most vegetables. At last, but not least, is vitamin D. This vitamin aids in your regulation and absorption of calcium, which strengthens your teeth. It also has an anti-inflammatory property that helps you avoid gingivitis. Vitamin D can be found in very few foods, such as fatty fish, egg yolks, liver, and mushrooms. It can also be created by your body after sunlight exposure. This has been Dr. Lance and Randall with your Dental Health Update. For more information on this topic, feel free to give us a call at 541-537-4241 or visit us on the web at drrandall.com.
1: From the Seven Feathers Casino Studio, KQEN Weather, presentation of Neal Company Real Estate. Looking at mostly sunny conditions this afternoon, but cooler than earlier expected. High of 93, a slight chance of showers, probably not much. And some breezy conditions as well. Clear and 60 tonight, Thursday and Friday. Upper 80s near 90 in the Umpqua Valley at the Roseburg Regional Airport. Let's double check. Yeah, we've gotten up a couple degrees, 72 now. 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
3: On the PNW Ag Network, I'm Glenn Vaughn and the Washington Department of Agriculture urging property owners to sign up now for a free Japanese beetle treatment. Warning, it's one of the best ways to protect the state's farming industry.
4: Japanese beetles feed on hundreds of plants, including fruit trees, grapes, hops, and other valuable crops. WSDA officials say every untreated yard gives the invasive pest another place to reproduce, increasing the threat to nearby farmland. The state is monitoring nearly 15,000 beetle traps across Washington and has already confirmed the first adult beetles of the season. WSDA says time is running out for those living in King, Yakima, Benton, and Franklin counties interested in free treatment this year. Learn how to sign up for the no-cost treatment by visiting pnwag.net. I'm Heather Roberts on the PNW Ag Network.
3: Washington State University inviting tree fruit growers to get the latest strategies for fighting coddling moth during the school's Coddling Moth IPM Field Day. The hands-on workshop will cover coddling moth virus resistance, resistance management, banding techniques to control hotspots, and a lot more. Wazoo added growers will also see live demonstrations of a variable rate sprayer and learn how the technology can improve pesticide application. Now, the field day takes place July 31st. That'll be at WSU's Smart Orchard in Moxie. The free event begins at 10 a.m. and 2 Washington pesticide recertification credits will be offered. Combine sales posted modest gains in June while tractor sales continued to decline. That according to the latest numbers from the Association of

0: equipment manufacturers. U.S. combine sales increased 3.9% from a year ago, while Canadian combine sales jumped 14.2%. Meanwhile, U.S. ag tractor sales fell 18.4%, while Canadian tractor sales dropped 12.5%. For additional numbers from the AEM, just check out pnwag.net. This is the PNW Ag Network.
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10: I'm Nicole Murray with Your Money Now. Alaska Air Group has forecast third quarter results below Wall Street estimates and said it expected to recover only about half of its higher fuel costs at current prices after recouping very little in the second quarter. Alaska expects third quarter adjusted earnings ranging from breaking even to $1 per share. Hawaiian Airlines has announced that it is retiring its 19 Boeing 717s, which are all more than 20 years old, and replacing them with larger 737 next generation jets to keep up with growing demand for shorter inter-island flights beginning in 2028. The 737s have around 160 seats compared to the 128 seats on the 717s. Capital One Financial reported a rise in second quarter profit helped by higher interest income from its credit card business. Consumer spending remained resilient during the quarter, even as higher energy prices tied to the Iran war rekindled inflation and growth concerns. Net interest income rose to nearly $12.4 billion during the quarter. Stocks are still mixed. That's Your Money Now.
8: 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Mostly sunny, cooler than earlier expected. Only 93 today. Very slight chance of showers after 2 o'clock. Clear tonight, down to 60, near 90 Thursday and Friday in the Umpqua Valley. Mid-80s expected for the weekend. 72 degrees, another hour of local news and information ahead on the Morning Report. It is 8 o'clock.
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11: He calls them heroes.
12: I'm Dave Anthony, Fox News. In this hour, President Trump will pay his respects to four dead American troops who will arrive at Dover Air Force Base in flag-draped caskets.
13: For me, it's one of the hardest things to do as a president, but has to be done.
12: The four soldiers were killed last week in the Iran conflict.
13: They're going to pay a big price. They're being decimated.
12: The president told reporters that after he made another threat to Iran on Truth Social this morning.
14: From this point forward, any time the Islamic Republic of Iran shoots at a ship in the Strait of Hormuz, whether it be by missile, rocket, drone, or any other device or weapon, the United States will bomb and destroy one bridge or power plant, including those located next to or in the capital city of Tehran.
12: Fox's Jackie Heinrich also reports from the White House following an 11th straight night of American bombing in Iran.
14: The Pentagon is giving the president options to hit Iran's Pickaxe Mountain, which Israel says could be a hiding spot for its nuclear arsenal.
11: Iran state media is reporting if the U.S. hits bridges or

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3: 807, 73 degrees. 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This is the morning report. Tuesday tied for the second hottest day of 2026 so far in Roseburg, but cooler weather is expected for the rest of the week. Forecasters at the National Weather Service in Medford told News Radio 93.9 FM and 1240 KQEN that the mercury reached 98 degrees at the Roseburg Regional Airport. That tied Monday and June 14th for the second hottest day of the year. June 15th was the hottest day to this point at 99 degrees. Forecasters said Roseburg should see a slight chance of showers this afternoon and a high of around 93 degrees. Thunder showers are possible, but most likely to stay in eastern Douglas County. Highs will drop to the upper 80s Thursday and Friday. Marine air in the region will lead to additional cooling this weekend, with highs down to the mid-80s. No additional precipitation is expected. 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Red flag warning is in effect for parts of southern and south central Oregon from 11 a.m. today to 11 p.m. tonight for abundant lightning on dry fuels. Forecasters at the National Weather Service in Medford said it applies to the Umpqua National Forest, southern Oregon Cascades, and eastern Rogue Valley. Thunderstorms are forecast to move roughly north to northeast at around 20 miles per hour. Storm mode will be mostly wet thunderstorms, but dry lightning strikes could occur outside of wet cores. Some stronger storms will contain hail. Isolated gusts of up to 45 miles per hour are possible. Forecasters said breezy southwest to west winds with lower humidity and unstable conditions will develop each afternoon and evening Thursday through this weekend. Any new fire starts will have the ability to spread rapidly. Residents should follow all fire restrictions and be sure they've signed up with their county's emergency alert system. On Tuesday morning, effective at 11:45, the Douglas County Sheriff's Office canceled the previously issued Level 1 B Ready evacuation notices for residents in Douglas County due to the East Evans Creek fire. The affected areas include Tiller Trail Highway from milepost 38 to 41 to the county line and the area west from Wildcat Ridge to the county line on the east. There are currently no evacuation notices in effect for Douglas County residents impacted by the East Evans Creek fire or any other incident in the county. Evacuation notices remain in effect in Jackson County, and residents in that area should remain alert and continue to follow directions from Jackson County officials. Well, Douglas County Environmental Health Division, working in conjunction with Douglas Public Health Network and the Douglas County Sheriff's Office Animal Control Division, received a report from Oregon Veterinary Diagnostic Laboratory confirming that two additional bats in Douglas County have tested positive for rabies. Greg Michaels has the story.
4: A county release said 19 bats have tested positive in Oregon so far this year, three of which are from Douglas County. The first positive bat was reported in May. The two bats were sent for testing by Douglas County Environmental Health Division in accordance with Oregon Health Authority's investigative guidelines for animal bites and rabies. A Douglas County resident was bitten on the finger after picking up a sick bat during the day. They have been notified of the positive results and are receiving follow-up medical care. The second bat was found by a dog who was fortunately up to date on their rabies vaccinations. The owner has been identified and the dog has received follow-up veterinary care. In Oregon, bats are the only reservoir species that naturally carry and sustain the rabies virus in the wild. Other animals like foxes, skunks, or cats

0: Cats and dogs can become infected after contact with an infected bat. Douglas County Environmental Health Supervisor Phil Kaluli said people should not touch a bat or any other wild animal. To protect pets, people should ensure their dogs, cats, and ferrets are up to date on their vaccinations. For assistance and wildlife advice, call the Oregon Department of Fish and Wildlife at 440-3353 or Umpqua Wildlife Rescue at 440-6895. If someone is accidentally bitten or scratched by a bat, County Public Health Officer Dr. Bob Dannenhofer said, quote, "It's important to not delay medical care after a bat encounter. To prevent rabies transmission, wash the wound with soap and running water and go to the closest emergency room to start post-exposure treatment. To report an animal bite or to get questions answered related to animal bites and rabies, contact Douglas County Environmental Health at 440-4459. Greg Michaels, News Radio 93.9 FM and 1240 KQEN.
1: KQEN News Time 8:12. The Douglas Timber Operators will have their monthly breakfast meeting on Thursday. It'll be held in the lounge of the Delray Cafe on Northeast Stevens Street in the Winchester area beginning at 8 a.m. Nordic Veneer Plant Manager Bailey Adams will have a presentation titled "A Discussion About Nordic Veneer and Its Recent Decision to End Operations." For more information, contact the Douglas Timber Operators at 672-0757 or email the link with this story at 541radio.com. In the KQEN Cultural Spotlight, Umpqua Actors Community Theater will open its production of Frozen the Musical Thursday night at Rose Theater at Roseburg High School on West Harvard Avenue. The production will be on stage through August 2nd, Thursday through Saturday nights at 7 and Sunday matinees at 2. Tickets are $22 for adults, $17 for children under age 12. They can be purchased at the UACT website by calling 673-2125 or at the door on the day of the performance if available. No passes will be accepted for the summer musical. KQEN News Time is 8:13.
2: The North Douglas County Fair is happening this Friday through Sunday at the Drain Civic Center. Organizers say the fair began in 1922 and is the oldest continuous fair in the state of Oregon. The event is a joint effort of the communities of Yoncalla, Elkton, Rice Hill, Scottsburg, and Drain. Included in the events Friday, we've got the fair that begins at 10 a.m. with the exhibit hall, vendor market, ice cream parlor, water slide, and more. It'll be Kids Day at the fair with sack races, egg spoon race, pie eating contest, dime toss, the wow truck, and more. In the evening, it's teen night with the queen coronation, basketball game, tattoo booth, face painting, big pants race, and other activities. The evening will end with a movie at 8:30. On Saturday, the parade will be held at 10 a.m. As the fair reopens, the One More Time Marching Band will play at 11 a.m. as the car show begins. A cornhole tournament gets started at 11 a.m. The Boer Family Band performs at 1 p.m., followed by the pie auction at 3 p.m. The Muddy Creek Band plays at 7 p.m. with activities continuing until 10 p.m. Sunday, the fair opens at 10 a.m. with a pancake breakfast as other activities resume. A worship service will be held at 10:30 a.m., followed by church at the fair at 11 a.m., a gospel music at 12:30, and the fair ends at 2 p.m. For more information on the North Douglas County Fair, you can go to a link that we have with this story at 541radio.com.
1: KQEN News Time, 8:14. Roseburg Police sighted a woman following an early morning wreck on Monday. An RPD report said at 4:30 a.m., officers responded to the 2100 block of Southeast Douglas Avenue after a caller said a vehicle had hit a parked car, knocking it into a utility pole. The vehicle hit, had rotated 360 degrees, and ended up on the sidewalk. The car was hanging off the edge of a hill in a front yard, approximately 10 feet from a residence. The 60-year-old driver claimed she'd fallen asleep while driving. She was cited for reckless driving and was released. Both vehicles were towed from the scene. A Dillard man was jailed on assault charges by the Douglas County Sheriff's Office on Monday night. DCSO reports that just before 7, 40-year-old Dustin Pettengill and a victim began arguing at a residence in the 100 block of Dyke Road in Dillard. During the argument, Pettengill allegedly punched a female victim who was 7 months pregnant in the face, leaving her with a bruise underneath her eye. During the disturbance, the suspect allegedly slammed the victim on the ground while she was carrying her one-year-old. The incident was reportedly witnessed by a 5-year-old. Pettengill was charged with fourth-degree felony assault, harassment, and recklessly endangering another person. He was detained without bail. Roseburg Police jailed a man on drug charges on Monday night. RPD reports that just after 8:45, officers contacted 50-year-old David Cloud, the 1600 block of Northeast

0: Kesey Street and took him into custody on an unrelated case. During the contact, Cloud admitted to having methamphetamine in his pocket. Officers located a bag allegedly containing about 41.14 grams of suspected methamphetamine. He was charged with unlawful possession and distribution of methamphetamine. Other charges were added by the Douglas Interagency Narcotics Team. Cloud was detained without bail and was released in the evening. And a Glendale woman jailed on theft charges by the Douglas County Sheriff's Office on Monday. DCSO reports that on July 7th, 49-year-old Amanda Gilmore allegedly stole 9 puppies from a front yard of a residence in the 100 block of Petite Street in Myrtle Creek. On Monday, a friend of the victim arranged a fake purchase with Gilmore in an effort to recover the puppies. Deputies contacted Gilmore at a business in Myrtle Creek and recovered 6 of the puppies and returned them to the victim. During the operation, a deputy observed a 51-year-old man driving a pickup and later learned the man was criminally suspended. The deputy confirmed that the man is a protected person in an active restraining order against Gilmore. Gilmore was charged with 10 counts of first-degree theft, second-degree criminal trespass, and a parole violation. She was detained without bail just after 2:45 that afternoon. KQEN News Time, 8:17, 10 minutes of back-to-back local news and information to start your day. It is the Morning Report, our morning conversation at 8:30 with the fire danger creeping up there and the threat of some thunderstorms up towards the mountains. Rachel Pope will be in to update us on the fire situation around the region and beyond. That'll be at 8:30.
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2: From the Seven Feathers Casino Studios, taking a look at your sports headlines. Well, in Legion Baseball, the AAA American Legion State Tournament is officially set. We've got the brackets now out for the double elimination tournament. 8 teams will descend on Medford's Harry and David Field starting Saturday to determine the 2026 Legion Baseball State Champions. The Roseburg Dr. Stewarts, well, they'll face the Corvallis Girding Builders Marketmen in the first round of the tournament, 1 o'clock Saturday afternoon. The other first round matchups include the Eugene Challengers against the Portland Hillsdale Merchants, the Portland Barbers versus the Salem Dodgers, and the Medford Mustangs square off with the Hillsboro Baseballism Wet Sox. The tournament will run through Wednesday with the state champion advancing to the Northwest Regional August 5th through the 9th, also in Medford. Tune in for Docs Baseball on The Score, 92.3 FM and 1490 AM, or you can watch at 541radio.com and on the 1490 The Score YouTube channel. Well, the college football season right around the corner and the preseason watch list starting to come out. It's still pretty early, but we did have the Shriners Children's East-West Bowl, an annual all-star game that features draft-eligible players. The bowl organizers put together a list of possible participants for the all-star game when it's held coming up in February. The Oregon Ducks, they had 15 players that made that list, and Oregon State had 2, maybe a sign that things could be good for the Oregon Ducks coming up this year with a number of players that could be all-star worthy at the end of the season. Oregon football will start out the year September 5th against Boise State in Eugene. The Oregon State Beavers also start on September 5th. They're on the road at Houston to begin the season. And in the Big Sky Conference, the Portland State Vikings football team, they've got a new head coach this year, but the Vikes, they've got a lot of work to do as they were picked to finish 12th out of 13 teams in the Big Sky Conference preseason coaches and media polls. Chris Fisk has taken over for the Vikings after the program parted ways with Bruce Barnum. Fisk has had multiple coaching stops through his career, including a stint as an assistant with Southern Oregon University.

0: University in Ashland. Fisk most recently was the head coach at Central Washington University, where he posted a 48-22 record in 7 seasons with the program, leading the team to the NCAA Division II playoffs each of the last 3 seasons. The Portland State Vikings will begin their season against UC Davis on August 29th in Hillsboro. In the WNBA, the Portland Fire back at home after a 3-game road trip. Today, they'll take on the Dallas Wings at 7 o'clock at Moda Center. This is the final game for Portland before the WNBA All-Star break. The All-Star game will be played Saturday in Chicago. And finally, viewership records. Yeah, they were set for the FIFA World Cup final. It was a pretty big deal, and Tony Genualdo has the report.
1: Sunday's game between Spain and Argentina saw 38,937,000 viewers tune into Fox. That, according to Nielsen, sets a new record for the most watched soccer telecast in U.S. television history, as well as the most watched FIFA World Cup final ever in the U.S. The number is up 132% from the 2022 World Cup final between Argentina and France. This year's game peaked at 51,685,000 viewers between 5:45 and 6 p.m. Eastern Time, right as Spain was securing a 1-0 victory in extra time. Tony Genualdo, Fox News.
0: And that does it for your sports. It's 17 and 45 past each hour on the Morning Report. KQEN News Time is 8:22.
2: Apparently, being older, getting older, turning old, somewhat of a little bit of a theme here this morning. It reminded me of something I said in grade school, where I actually got in a little bit of hot water talking about Oregon history. We lived in Baker City then, in elementary school, and my mom had moved out to Oregon from Colorado, but was born in Oklahoma, and had talked about some of that aspect, and we were going over something about Lewis and Clark, and I said, well, you know, my mom came over on the wagon train.
0: Yeah, that might do it. Might get you in some hot water.
2: Apparently, my mom came in a sedan of some sort, but so not as old as Lewis and Clark. No. So that's where you have to be really, really careful about that.
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1: 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Sunny, cooler, 93 today, just a slight chance of showers after 2. Clear, 60 tonight. Thursday, sunny, about 89 degrees. At the Roseburg Regional Airport right now, I would think that we would have gone up a degree or so. Let's take a look. Nope, we haven't. 73 degrees. 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
2: Boy, does New Jersey have some explaining to do about all those foreigners registered to vote. I'm Lawrence Larson with the Northwest Report's commentary in a moment. You've stood by my show. Now you can carry it with you. The official Lars Larson Show Challenge Coin. 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A limited run. 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Well, New Jersey finally fessed up. It had 6,600 people at least who are foreign nationals registered to vote. And before you say non-citizens can't vote, you're absolutely right. They can't vote. Only New Jersey had its Department of Motor Vehicles that was signing people up to vote, even though the DMV workers or MVC workers were saying, no, we didn't sign people up to vote. The computer software did it. When did they find it? They found it 3 years ago in June of 23. When did they fix the software? That would be June of 24, a full year later. And yet the brand new governor, who only came into office in January of this year, said they were still picking those foreign nationals off the voter rolls. What in the world took so long? For Northwest Reports, I'm Lars Larson.
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5: I'm Dan Loney with Your Money Now. Wall Street has slowed down today after robust gains on Tuesday. The Dow Industrial Average is up 0.1%. The NASDAQ is down 0.1%. Oil prices are on the rise once again, in part tied to the Iran conflict. West Texas crude is up more than 2% at over $86 a barrel. Mortgage rates ticked higher last week, according to the Mortgage Bankers Association. The average rate on a 30-year fixed was 6.69%. That's up 4 basis points from the week prior. That pushed refinancing demand lower, off 2% for the week. Applications for a mortgage to buy a house rose 6% last week, despite this being the slow summer months for the sector. And Samsung unveiled 3 new foldable smartphones on Wednesday. The Galaxy Z Flip 8, Fold 8, and Fold 8 Ultra range from $1,199 to $2,099. It's seen as an important launch for Samsung to keep its place as a leader in the sector. That's Your Money Now.
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7: Fox News, I'm Therese Crowley, honoring our heroes in the words of President Trump at the Dover, Delaware dignified transfer of 4 fallen soldiers killed by Iran missiles and drones.
8: For me, it's one of the hardest things to do as a president, but has to be done.
7: Posting a warning to Iran after 11 days of CENTCOM airstrikes. From this point forward, anytime Iran shoots at a ship in the Strait of Hormuz, the U.S. will bomb or destroy one bridge or power plant, including those in the capital city, Tehran. He indicated Tuesday that may include pickaxe mountain where Iran is

0: believed to have moved its nuclear centrifuges. Arizona primary, GOP Congressman Andy Biggs wins the slot to take on Democrat Governor Katie Hobbs. And former Cardinals kicker Jay Feely wins as GOP nominee for Congressional District 1. President Trump posting Arizona's becoming Republican. 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
2: And we have Rachel Pope from the Douglas Forest Protective Association, the Public Information Officer. Good morning.
3: Good morning, Kyle.
2: Well, I know, obviously, it's unless you've been under a rock, it's been a warm time. We've got fire danger increasing. We have got potential up the North Umpqua and up in the Cascades for some issues today. So a good time to bring you in here. A lot to talk about.
3: Yeah, thanks for having me.
2: So where are we at kind of currently?
3: As we move through another stretch of hot, dry weather, wildfire conditions continue to become more dangerous across southwest Oregon. The Douglas District remains at high fire danger, and industrial fire precaution level 3 is in effect for industrial operations. These restrictions are in place because vegetation has become critically dry, and even a small spark can quickly grow into a fast-moving wildfire.
2: And we are still having people doing things you're not supposed to.
3: Yeah, we just responded to an illegal debris burn last night. So, you know, debris burning and even the use of burn barrels is absolutely prohibited. We are in fire season.
2: All right. So what do we see in the weather outlook and kind of the potential for lightning?
3: You know, I'm happy that today was supposed to be 96 and they dropped it about 10 degrees. So we're looking at 86, 87 degrees now. But we are still closely watching that forecast for the possibility of thunderstorms and lightning. We are staffed. We even brought in some additional resources that will be here in the district today and tomorrow to help with initiating that lightning reconnaissance if it's detected and safe to do so. Lightning is a natural cause of wildfire. It presents a unique challenge because fires don't always appear immediately. A lightning strike can smolder in roots or inside a tree for hours or even several days before smoke or flames become visible. So that's why we're asking the public to know and pay attention that lightning is predicted to be on the district. Last night when I pulled it, it was about 20% chance, hopefully accompanied with precipitation. But if you see a column out there, please report it to 911.
2: So around the state, how are we doing?
3: Firefighting resources across Oregon and the Pacific Northwest are already heavily committed. The Northwest geographic area is currently at preparedness level 5. Which means that's the highest level, and firefighting resources are extremely limited due to the number of large fires burning across the region. As of yesterday's ODF situation report, there are currently 26 large fires burning across the state, with almost 9,000 firefighters and support personnel assigned to incidents statewide. Initial attack on new fires remains the highest priority, even for DFPA to protect our district, but every additional fire stretches those resources even further.
2: You know, when I was looking at some of the statewide information earlier this morning, I mean, you had up in the Mid-Valley, one of the fires up there, kind of amongst the other land it impacted, taking out a Christmas tree farm. I mean, there's some real impacts to this.
3: Yeah, there's unfortunately been homes lost to some of the fires out there, too. And, you know, it's stretching everybody pretty thin. And it's not just within the state that we're dealing with these large fires. It's unfortunately impacting the whole nation.
2: Yeah, tell us where sort of the national outlook is.
3: As of July 21st, when I pulled the reports yesterday, wildfire activity remains high across the country. There was 72 registered large fires burning throughout the country with about 21,000. And firefighters and support personnel assigned to those incidents nationwide. So far this year, the U.S. has experienced over 41,000 wildfires, burning more than almost 4 million acres. The Northwest geographic area, which also includes Oregon, has those 27 large fires registered that we talked about. Because of the severity that we are in at that preparedness level 5, 2 air tankers and support personnel from Air Force Reserves have also been deployed to help Oregon.
2: Now, how do these fires start?
3: 85% of these fires are contributed to people-caused fires. Most of those that they're fighting out on the east side were started by lightning. We know that East Evans Creek down south in the Jackson Street was caused by a car accident that hit a power pole and knocked that down. 85% of wildfires nationwide are caused by people and are

0: preventable. Every preventable fire avoided helps conserve limited firefighting resources and allows crews to focus on the fires that they can't prevent.
1: And in fact, talk about preventing human-caused wildfires.
0: You know, it's really just follow the restrictions that we have in place. While we can't stop those lightning fires from happening, we can reduce the number of human-caused wildfires. Here in the Douglas District alone, approximately 80% of fires that were started last year were caused by humans. It could be accidents, or it can be like burning debris when you're not supposed to be burning debris when the restrictions are in place. So every abandoned campfire, dragging trailer chains, hot vehicles parked in a dry grass, or spark from equipment has the potential to become the next wildfire.
1: So here we go through a continued warm period, not unusual for late July as well. For the public, what can they be doing?
0: As the temperatures continue to rise, we encourage everyone to follow the current fire restrictions and public use restrictions. Avoid activities that could create sparks during the hottest and driest parts of the day. Campfires are only allowed at designated locations. Ensure those campfires are completely extinguished before leaving them. Never park or drive vehicles over dry grass. Do not burn debris. It is completely restricted. Please cover your piles and wait until we lift those burn bans after fire season. Secure trailer chains. You will not believe how many folks I've been seeing driving and towing and still dragging those chains. It can cause a spark and cause a fire. And use extra caution when working or recreating outdoors. Carry fire tools, an axe, shovel, 2.5 pound or larger fire extinguisher. You know, these seem like very small actions, but they have a significant impact during periods of elevated fire danger.
1: You know, I know there are times when people see things, they think, oh, well, it's kind of obvious. Somebody's probably already called it in, but that's not always the case.
0: Yeah, no. Stay alert. If you see a new smoke column, don't assume somebody has already reported it. Call 911 immediately. Early detection and rapid initial attack are the most effective tools that us firefighters have for keeping wildfires small.
1: So what kind of thoughts do you have as we kind of wrap up?
0: This is a time when every Oregonian can make a difference. By preventing even one human-caused wildfire, you're helping protect firefighters, preserving limited firefighting resources, and reducing the threat to our forests, homes, and communities. With high fire danger, IFPA level 3, hot temperatures, and the potential for lightning all coming together this week, we ask everyone to stay informed, remain proactive, and do their part to help prevent the next wildfire. Make sure you're signed up for Douglas County Alerts if you're not already signed up. Know the Oregon evacuation levels and be prepared. We are in fire season, so have a go plan, have some go kits ready, and be aware of what those evacuation levels are. Follow official fire information and emergency service pages and social media platforms. Make sure they're official fire information or your official recognized news sources to ensure that you're receiving that accurate information. And you could always visit our website at dfpa.net to learn more. We also have a pre-recorded closure information line that you could call at 541-672-0379.
1: All right, here we are in the middle of it. There's a lot more to go.
0: And thank you for your support as always, Kyle.
1: All right, 8:39 at the Morning Report.
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1: 8:40 and 73 degrees. 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Joey Keeram begins this segment of the Morning Report.
6: Douglas County seasonally adjusted payroll employment declined by 560 jobs for a loss of 1.5% over the year to June. Declines were relatively broad, with

0: industries such as retail trade, construction, government, and manufacturing estimated to have lower employment levels than in June of 2025. A State of Oregon Employment Department update said sectors estimated to add jobs over the year were private education and health services, which gained 80 jobs or 1%, professional and business services, which gained 70 jobs or 2%, and financial activities, which added 30 jobs or 2%. The largest employment losses were in manufacturing, which lost 290 jobs or 7%, government, which lost 130 jobs or 2%, and leisure and hospitality, which lost 120 jobs or 3%. Regional economist Henry Fields said Douglas County employment declined by 100 on a seasonally adjusted basis from May to June of 2026. Fields said in the not seasonally adjusted estimate of change by industry, there were estimated gains of 90 in leisure and hospitality and of 30 in mining, logging, and construction. Monthly losses were estimated at 40 in private education and health services and at 30 in manufacturing. OED said Douglas County's seasonally adjusted unemployment rate was 6.2% in June, unchanged from the revised May rate of 6.2% and the same rate as in June of 2025. The state of Oregon rate was 5.2%, while the U.S. rate was 4.2% in June.
1: KQEN News Time, 8:42. Douglas County Environmental Health Division, working in conjunction with Douglas Public Health Network and the Douglas County Sheriff's Office Animal Control Division, received a report from Oregon Veterinary Diagnostic Laboratory confirming that two additional bats in Douglas County have tested positive for rabies. And Greg Michaels has the story.
2: A county release said 19 bats have tested positive in Oregon so far this year, three of which are from Douglas County. The first positive bat was reported in May. The two bats were sent for testing by Douglas County Environmental Health Division in accordance with Oregon Health Authority's investigative guidelines for animal bites and rabies. A Douglas County resident was bitten on the finger after picking up a sick bat during the day. They have been notified of the positive results and are receiving follow-up medical care. The second bat was found by a dog who was fortunately up to date on their rabies vaccinations. The owner has been identified and the dog has received follow-up veterinary care. In Oregon, bats are the only reservoir species that naturally carry and sustain the rabies virus in the wild. Other animals like foxes, skunks, or cats and dogs can become infected after contact with an infected bat. Douglas County Environmental Health Supervisor Phil Kaluli said people should not touch a bat or any other wild animal. To protect pets, people should ensure their dogs, cats, and ferrets are up to date on their vaccinations. For assistance and wildlife advice, call the Oregon Department of Fish and Wildlife at 440-3353 or Umpqua Wildlife Rescue at 440-6895. If someone is accidentally bitten or scratched by a bat, County Public Health Officer Dr. Bob Dannenhofer said, quote, "It's important to not delay medical care after a bat encounter. To prevent rabies transmission, wash the wound with soap and running water and go to the closest emergency room to start post-exposure treatment. To report an animal bite or to get questions answered related to animal bites and rabies, contact Douglas County Environmental Health at 440-4459. Greg Michaels, News Radio 93.9 FM and 1240 KQEN.
1: 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Dillard man was jailed on assault charges by the Douglas County Sheriff's Office on Monday night. DCSO reports that just before 7, 40-year-old Dustin Pettengill and a victim began arguing at a residence of the 100 block of Dyke Road in Dillard. During the argument, Pettengill allegedly punched a female victim who was 7 months pregnant in the face, leaving her with a bruise underneath her eye. During the disturbance, the suspect allegedly slammed the victim on the ground while she was carrying her one-year-old. The incident was reportedly witnessed by a 5-year-old. Pettengill charged with fourth-degree felony assault, harassment, and recklessly endangering another person. He was detained without bail. Roseburg police cited a man for city ordinance violation early Monday morning, and RPD reports that just before 3 a.m., officers contacted the 54-year-old at Deer Creek Park and the 200 block of Southeast Pine Street. His camp was approximately 30 feet by 10 feet, surrounded by multiple bicycles, piles of bike parts, and trash. The man claimed ownership of the camp and was issued a citation for prohibited camping. He was also cited for depositing trash within 100 yards of water. KQEN News Time, 8:46 from the Seven Feathers Casino Studio, Douglas County's news team. This is the morning report. Riverbend Live with its annual Night of Cowboy Poetry and Western Music, four

0: artists coming from all over the country to perform on Friday night. We're going to talk to two of them in separate interviews on Inside Douglas County. That'll be this afternoon at 12:30.
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2: 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Why would we pay that? 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
4: From the Seven Feathers Casino Studios, taking a look at your sports headlines. Well, we are getting ready for the Legion Baseball AAA State Tournament, and the field is now officially set. The tournament will have eight teams descending on Medford's Harry and David Field starting Saturday to determine the 2026 Legion Baseball State Champs. Roseburg Dr. Stewart's, they face the Corvallis Marketmen in the first round at 1 o'clock on Saturday. The other first-round matchups will have the Eugene Challengers against the Portland Hillsdale Merchants, the Portland Barbers versus the Salem Dodgers, and the Medford Mustangs square off with the Hillsboro Baseballism Wet Sox. The tournament runs through Wednesday with the state champion advancing to the Northwest Regional, which will be held August 5th through the 9th, also in Medford. You can tune in for coverage of Doc Stewart's baseball all throughout the tournament. We'll have that on our sports partner, The Score, 92.3 FM and 1490 AM, or you can watch the live video simulcast at 541radio.com and on the 1490 The Score YouTube channel. College football is right around the corner. We're wrapping up the month of July here in a little while, and August comes around and fall camp gets started, and the season is not that long away. And as we get ready for the start of the college football season, well, preseason watch lists are starting to come out. The Shriners Children's East-West Bowl is an annual all-star game featuring draft-eligible players. The bowl organizers put together a list of possible participants in that all-star game at the end of the year when it's held in February. Now, the Oregon Ducks had 15 players selected, and Oregon State had two for that possible participation in that all-star game. Oregon football will begin the season September 5th against Boise State in Eugene. Oregon State Beavers start the year at Houston on September 5th. And the Portland State Vikings football team has a new head coach this year, but the Vikes, they've got a lot of work to do, as they were picked to finish 12th out of 13 teams in the Big Sky Conference preseason coaches and media polls. Chris Fisk has taken over for the Vikings after the program parted ways with Bruce Barnum. Fisk has had multiple coaching stops through his career, including a stint as an assistant with the Southern Oregon University football team in Ashland. Fisk most recently was a head coach of Central Washington University, where he posted a 48-22 record in seven seasons with the program, leading the team to the NCAA Division II playoffs each of the last three seasons. The Portland State Vikings will begin their season against UC Davis on August 29th in Hillsboro. Switching gears to the basketball court, the Portland Fire are back at home after a three-game road trip. They'll play one more game before the upcoming WNBA All-Star break. The Portland Fire take on the Dallas Wings tonight at 7 o'clock at Moda Center, the final game before the All-Star break, which will be held Saturday in Chicago. The All-Star game there, I do not believe that the Portland Fire had any players selected for the All-Star game this year. And finally, we just wrapped up the World Cup, and, well, viewership records for the World Cup final were pretty big. Tony Genualdo reports.
5: Sunday's game between Spain and Argentina saw 38,937,000 viewers tune into Fox. That, according to Nielsen, sets a new record for the most watched soccer telecast in U.S. television history, as well as the most watched FIFA World Cup final ever in the U.S. The number is up 132% from the 2022 World Cup final between Argentina and France. This year's game peaked at 51,685,000 viewers between 5:45 and 6 p.m. Eastern Time, right as Spain was securing a 1-0 victory in extra time. Tony Genualdo, Fox News.
4: And that's going to do it for your sports at 17 and 45 past each hour on the morning.

0: stay on the winner side of the bracket. Not going to be easy as they take on Corvallis, a team that won their league championship this summer. And so the Docs have played Corvallis once before. It was a tighter game, but it was early on in the season, too. Docs have definitely been a team that has improved as the summer went on. So hopefully they'll be able to put up a good challenge coming up on Saturday.
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1: 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It's mostly sunny today, cooler than earlier expected, about 93 the high, a slight chance of showers after 2, very, very slight chance of thunder showers around Roseburg. Clear, 60 tonight. Sunny near 90 Thursday and Friday, mid-80s Saturday and Sunday in the Umpqua Valley. Looks like we stay in the mid-80s going into next week as well. Looked at some extended data. Looks like it'll warm back up to around the 90s at some point next week. And right before the Douglas County Fair, actually have a triple-digit day on the long-term forecast. And, well, it's late July, it's early August, so no surprise there. 75 degrees now, KQEN News Time, 8:55.
5: 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You never know who might be taking the quiz.
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16: 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It means drugs will flood your neighborhood. No more ICE or border enforcement, so your wages will be depressed by a never-ending flood of foreign workers. And a living wage? Not if businesses have an unlimited number of migrants to choose from. Oh, and also no more mandatory minimums for criminals or cash bail. Goodbye safety in suburbia. So that's great for criminals. It's terrible for women and children. Men too. But wait. They promise free college for all. Well, forget the how they're going to do that. We've already tried high school education for all that's free. Look at what happened there. With liberals mostly in control, classroom learning has been replaced with pass-through education.
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3: I'm Dan Loney with Your Money Now. Senator Ron Wyden of Oregon has introduced a bill designed to curb the broad powers of President Trump around tariffs. The bill would remove some of Trump's tools to set import duties, which would also give Congress a greater say over the ones that remain. The bill, though, does face long odds for approval. Meanwhile, the White House is planning to add a 100% tariff on generic drugs imported to the U.S. beginning in August 2028. A social media post by President Trump late Tuesday added that the levy would rise to 200% in August of 2029 as he looks to reshore production of generics. Wall Street stocks are mixed, with the NASDAQ moving slightly lower. The Dow Industrial Average is up more than 100 points. The NASDAQ is down less than 0.1%. Oil prices are adding some pressure today. West Texas crude is up 2.5% at almost $87 a barrel. And that is Your Money Now.
4: 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Going to be sunny, about 93 in the Umpqua Valley. Just a slight chance of showers. Clear and 60 tonight. Thursday and Friday, sunny near 90 degrees. Inside Douglas County at 12:30, we're going to talk to a couple of the cowboy poet western musician folks that are going to be at Riverbend Live. Dakota Robinson and Kristen Harris will join us. Two segments from two parts of Texas. On Inside Douglas County, we'll hear some of what they do and what they're going to be doing at Riverbend Live. Pretty fascinating, bringing a lot of folks in to check out the unique genre of cowboy poetry and Western music. So learn more about it this afternoon at 12:30. 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
5: A tribute to the fallen. I'm Lisa Brady, Fox News. President Trump attending the dignified transfer as the remains of four U.S. service members killed in Jordan and Iraq since Friday arrive at Dover Air Force Base in Delaware, telling reporters before the solemn ceremony his message for the families.
6: We love you. We love your child, and that's what they are to them. They're their children. There's no games, no nothing. That's their child. And all you can do is throw out your heart.
5: The American soldiers were killed as Iran fired missiles and drones at U.S. bases in the region, retaliating for U.S. strikes on Iran over attacks on commercial shipping. And Iran is vowing to respond in kind if the president follows through on his latest threat.
7: In a social media post, President Trump says the U.S. will destroy one bridge or power plant each time Iran shoots at a ship in the Strait of Hormuz. The warning came after the 11th night of U.S. airstrikes on Iran and amid little public sign of progress on diplomatic efforts to end the conflict. One-fifth of the world's traded oil and gas passed through the strait before Iran closed it after the war began, jolting the world economy with far-reaching effects.
5: Fox's Tanya J. Powers. The president has also threatened to take care of it if Iran-backed Houthi rebels in Yemen choke off another critical strait in the region. Ousted Venezuelan leader Nicolas Maduro, due back in federal court in New York City at this hour, along with his wife, after being charged with multiple drug-related counts.
8: Prosecutors allege that for 25 years, Maduro ran Venezuela like a drug trafficking organization, transporting thousands of tons of cocaine as leader of the Cartel de los Soles. If convicted, they both face up to life in prison. Maduro's lawyers indicate they plan on filing motions to get

0: your feet, very potent. It's a very potent
1: smile, man. Don't underrate the ability to smile while gutting people. I'm telling you, it doesn't translate as when you smile, when you say something. That's the one advice I think Trump could have. If Trump has a great sense of humor, if you could subtly alter Trump a little bit, if he leaned into humor a bit more, I think he would be an even more effective politician than he is now. If he smiled some more, because he looks so stern all the time, it works on social, man. And y'all are going to say, oh, hey, cosmetics is a huge part of how you get elected. And Mamdani is good at it, even if his arguments are all wrong. 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
2: Welcome back in. We will dive into some of this New Jersey revelations. In particular, Buck, this is the part that jumped out at me. We know that 400 illegal voters, that is people who were not citizens, voted in races that we know of. Shouldn't we immediately have all of those people deported? Shouldn't we be tracking them down? Theoretically, if they're registered to vote, we know exactly where they live. Assuming that they're registered to vote lawfully, you have to give a license in order to be registered somewhere. I want all these guys, I'm guessing most of them are guys, but gals too, perp walked immediately and taken on planes and taken out of the country.
3: Yeah, I hear what you're saying. When Israel was created in 1948, one of the tenets of that nation was freedom for its people. After World War II and the world's recognition of the horrors suffered by millions of Jewish citizens throughout Europe, freedom was key. The United States led the way, joined by many nations, in seeing that through. That alliance, that partnership between the United States and Israel, is alive and well 78 years later. One nonprofit organization that has worked hard to make make this relationship very strong is the International Fellowship of Christians and Jews. They're focused on helping Jewish residents in Israel who are facing adversity and hardship. The IFCJ has been effective in fulfilling their mission with the support of those of the Christian faith across our country. 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The flag has the flags of both the U.S. and Israel on it. 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
4: 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Mostly sunny in the Umpqua Valley, high about 93. Slight chance of showers later this afternoon. Winds up to near 20 miles an hour. Clear and 60 tonight. Thursday, sunny, high near 90. 88 expected on Friday.
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6: I'm Dan Loney with Your Money Now. Chipmaker AMD is set to invest $5 billion in Anthropic as part of a deepening partnership. In the deal, Anthropic would deploy 2 gigawatts of AMD's Instinct MI450 series GPUs in AMD Helios rack scale solutions. The first gigawatt would be deployed in the first half of 2027. About 39 million people tuned into the World Cup final between Spain and Argentina on Fox and its streaming platforms. But also of note is that 24 million people watched on Telemundo, Peacock, and other properties run by NBC Universal. It was the most watched Spanish broadcast of a soccer match in the U.S. ever and reinforces the importance of Spanish broadcasts

0: in an era of live sports events on TV. Wall Street stocks are mixed so far today. Dow Industrial Average is up more than 150 points. Meanwhile, the NASDAQ is just slightly into the red. West Texas crude up 2% at $86 a barrel. That's your money now.
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3: Fox News, I'm Gian Gelosi. President Trump with a new threat against Iran, posting on Truth Social that anytime Iran shoots a ship in the Strait of Hormuz, the U.S. will bomb or destroy one power plant.
4: Overnight, Iran launched new attacks in the Gulf, targeting both Kuwait and Bahrain with drones. Earlier this morning, the Jordanians also reported incoming Iranian fire. Missiles were intercepted near the southern city of Aqaba, with explosions heard over the border in southern Israel.
3: Now, the president paid tribute to four American troops killed last week in the Iran conflict at a dignified transfer. Later, he heads to Georgia.
5: President Trump's visit comes less than 6 months after his trip to a North Georgia steel factory and ahead of two major midterm elections in the state. His stop in Marietta is expected to highlight education, according to officials at Wheeler High School in Cobb County.
3: It's Fox's Tanya J. Powers. 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
2: Welcome back in here to Clay and Buck. So, there's something that keeps happening year in and year out when it comes to voter fraud, discussions, debates, policy decisions. Republicans say our roll, and Trump has been saying this a lot, our voter rolls are a mess. There's a lot of ways that the system has either flaws or is open to frauds, and we should do something about it. And the standard line you get from Democrats, and this has been going on for as long as I've been talking about this stuff, so, and even longer than that, the standard line from Democrats, Clay, is always, that doesn't happen. That's, why are you saying this? That's just racist. Racist? Well, voter ID is racist? Having only citizens on the voter rolls is racist? Well, it's like when they call you a fascist. It's just bad. I don't like you. It has nothing to do with the actual conduct or the argument or anything else. It's just, it's their attack phrase of choice. But then this problem always happens, Clay. They'll say no one cheats in elections. And then somebody will get indicted for cheating in an election, right? Somebody will actually get in hot water for breaking the laws in some congressional race or something else. Okay, fine. It happens. It doesn't happen that often. This is the wash, rinse, repeat of voter fraud discussions without even getting into 2020 talk necessarily. This is just the reality of it all the time.

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5: Welcome back in, Clay and Buck. Let's have some fun with this going forward. New Hampshire poll just came out, Buck. And it's not going to be a surprise. Vance and Rubio are at the top of the New Hampshire polls, as you would expect on the Republican side. Not a lot of drama there. There's a new leader, according to this poll in New Hampshire, Buck. AOC is now up top of the line in New Hampshire. Let me hit you with some of this data. I know it's a little bit early, but I'm telling y'all, as soon as we get to January of 27, everybody's, the midterm is going to happen and people are going to be like, oh, whatever, you know, turn the page. They're going to impeach Trump. They're going to do whatever they're going to do. Nobody's going to care. And it's going to immediately turn to Iowa, New Hampshire. Remember, big story, Democrats still have to pick what is going to be the first state for them. Last cycle, it was South Carolina. New Hampshire, AOC 1, Mayor Pete 2, Mark Kelly, Arizona Senator. Could he be the bland white guy that is attractive to Democrats, the Trojan horse, as it were, Buck, that they use like they did Biden?
6: Yeah, Biden without the dementia and the military cred, so that's good.
5: Gavin Newsom collapsing. I really think as people spend time with Gavin Newsom, they like him less.
6: He's just waiting for his moment, Clay, all right? He's out there getting sun on his face, wind in his hair in Malibu. Gavin's going to make a comeback.
5: Bernie, who probably wouldn't run and you would think would endorse AOC. I mean, Bernie's 84, 85, whatever the heck he is now. And then Kamala. So Kamala's not going to do well with white voters. She never has. Where is the first primary going to be? If it's South Carolina again, Kamala wins in a landslide, that primary.
6: I think this is going to be the most interesting Democrat primary we have seen since Barack Obama became Hillary Clinton's worst nightmare. I really do believe that. I think it's going to be really fun to watch and analyze and talk about. So I'm looking forward to that. Because we have an embarrassment of riches on the right. Too many good people that could step in. You know, that's a whole other thing. On the left, it's going to be like a giant melee of clowns.
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2: A state of emergency with a National Guard deployed following torrential rains and flash flooding in north central West Virginia. That's inundated homes and businesses with 7 inches of rain.
3: Walmart is underwater. All the businesses are underwater. And we can't even get down
2: now. Subjective perspective on Facebook. I-79 is impassable. First responders also report hundreds of water rescue calls. As the city of Buchanan in Upshur County, West Virginia, issues immediate evacuation orders due to rapidly rising floodwaters. Jeff Manasso, Fox News.
1: The same thunderstorms flooding parts of New York yesterday and spawning at least 2 tornadoes in northern New Jersey. Tropical storm Bertha still churning south of the Mississippi coast with watches and warnings extending from the Florida panhandle to Texas ahead of storm surge and heavy rain. Top sustained winds 50 miles per hour and expected to weaken, but forecasters say it could keep tropical storm intensity through tomorrow. Police in Miami say a violent incident at a movie theater remains under investigation.
4: The woman who did not want to be identified went to a movie theater Sunday night in Coconut Grove, a neighborhood of Miami where she says the guy sitting in front of her became annoyed by her laughter.
5: Something happened in the movie and we are laughing like, ha ha ha, and he say, shut the f*** up.
4: The confrontation, caught on her friend's cell phone, escalates when she claims he said,
5: I want to throw away all your food. And I say, do it. And he do it.
4: The video shows the man slapping the woman in the face with a pizza pan and then throwing pizza slices up in the air. The woman said she suffered a fractured finger, bruised cheek, and an eye injury. CJ Papa, Fox News.
1: The woman says the man was escorted out by security and left before police arrived. Elisa Brady, Fox News.
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7: 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These headlines, Tuesday tied for the second hottest day of 2026 so far in Roseburg, but cooler weather expected for the rest of the week. Red flag warning in effect for parts of southern and south central Oregon through 11 p.m. Wednesday for abundant lightning on dry fuels. The Douglas County Sheriff's Office canceling the previously issued Level 1 Be Ready evacuation notices for residents in Douglas County due to the East Evans Creek fire. Douglas County seasonally adjusted payroll employment declined by 560 jobs for loss of 1.5% over the year to June. On Inside Douglas County at 12:30, you're going to meet a couple of the performers at Riverbend Live this week. Your forecast calling for a slight chance of showers this afternoon. Sunny in 93. 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
0: Well, excuse me. Welcome back in here to Clay and Buck. Brad in Texas wants to chat with us. Brad, you got an interesting background, buddy. Tell us what's going on here.
11: Hey. Guys, thanks for having me on. Yeah, I and I'll be really quick here. Became Secretary of State in 2005. The first legislation I had introduced, passed, and signed was to require the use of paper ballots in Montana. That became really important in the election cycle of 2006. We had a tied House of Representatives, 50-50. The governor was a Democrat, and under Montana law, that meant control of the House went to the Democrats. So we had a tied House race in 2006. We took those paper ballots down to that district, sat around the table, and put each ballot in each stack until we were done. Three votes shifted to the Republican candidate, which shifted the

0: control in the House of Representatives in Montana. So the point there is, obviously, voter fraud does not need to be rampant in order to have a huge impact. And then just real quickly, one other observation, and that is this, guys. Look, maintaining election integrity is absolutely critical, but what is even more important is for us to maintain the confidence that the American people have in the outcome of the process.
1: Amen. Thank you for the call, Buck. This is why one of the characteristics for conflict when it comes to warriors, when it comes to politics and everything else, it's not just impropriety. It's the appearance of impropriety. That's the legal standard. Why? Because if it starts to look like something is not on the up and up, the mere fact that people start to distrust it is a significant factor as well. This is why we've been hammering California's, I think, probably still counting votes from that primary. I don't think anybody could argue that the longer elections drag on and the more illegals we find who are casting ballots, again, 400 illegal voters that we know of in New Jersey, the less anyone can trust the outcome of any of these races.
2: This is why the Democrats usually end up just slinging insults on this stuff, because their argument is not sound.
1: Amen. 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
5: 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Mostly sunny in the Umpqua Valley, high about 93. Slight chance of showers later this afternoon. Winds up to near 20 miles an hour. Clear and 60 tonight. Thursday, sunny, high near 90. 88 expected on Friday.
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7: Ladies, today I've got a simple idea that will draw your husband closer to you. Applaud him. That's right. Cheer him on. That's the secret. Most guys have had people cheering for them from the time they were a child. His parents, coaches, teachers, and his buddies. They clapped when he scored a touchdown or mastered a musical piece or brought home an A on his report card. Now that he's grown up, he's looking for pats on the back from his boss, from his coworkers, and guess what? From you. He wants you to be his biggest cheerleader. The trouble is, a lot of guys come home to a wife who's critical of him. To him, it can feel like he's being booed. You may think that pointing out his flaws is helping him, but it pushes him away from you. All he hears is how unsatisfied you are with him, that he's not a good husband, not a good father, or that he doesn't provide well for his family. Now, I'm sure your husband has plenty of things he could work on to improve, but he needs to know that you believe he can be as successful at home as he is at work. Your husband craves your respect. He'll step up when someone spurs him on as a father, as a husband, and in his career.

0: barrier. Something deep within a man will emerge when you speak words of encouragement into his heart and believe in him. He'll transform. He'll strive to become the great guy you already believe he is. So, ladies, if you want to draw your husband closer to you, cheer him on. For Focus on the Family, I'm Jim Daly.
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5: News. I'm Therese Crowley. Four fallen American soldiers honored in a dignified transfer as the president and their families received the bodies at Dover Air Force Base in Delaware.
6: We love you. We love your child, and that's what they are to them. They're their children. There's no games, no nothing. That's their child. And all you can do is throw out your heart.
5: The soldiers killed by Iran missiles and drones, as the president warns Iran from this point forward, anytime Iran shoots at a ship in the Strait of Hormuz, the U.S. will bomb and destroy one bridge or power plant. Captured Venezuelan President Nicolas Maduro and wife Celia Flores in federal court in Lower Manhattan for a pretrial hearing, the U.S. will allow Venezuela to pay for his defense on charges of drug trafficking and overseeing police torture and killings. 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
1: The Secret Service says it is prepared to protect this week's rescheduled White House Correspondents' Dinner after gunfire interrupted the event in April.
2: The number of threats against protectees is as high as Secret Service Director Sean Curran says he's ever seen in his 24-year career, but says the agency will always get the president where he needs to go.
3: It's important to note that the president has been back to the Hilton since. We have done massive, major events since.
2: Those include President Trump's attendance at the NBA Finals and World Cup Final.
3: We can't shut down an entire community when we have an event. It's our job to understand that site and to mitigate the threat.
2: Answering questions about the correspondents' dinner in April, Secret Service officials stressed the security perimeter did work, with the gunman neutralized about 120 yards away from protectees. At the White House, Jared Halpern, Fox News.
1: Some New York City landlords are now suing over one of the New York mayor's top priorities, a rent freeze on certain properties. They're arguing in part that data was manipulated. One of history's most notorious addresses now has a very different purpose.
4: Adolf Hitler's birthplace in Braunau am Inn, Austria, has officially reopened as a police station after years of debate over what to do with the building. Austrian officials say the goal was to strip the site of its appeal to neo-Nazis who have long treated it as a pilgrimage destination. The government spent nearly $23 million renovating the property, changing its appearance, and preserving a memorial outside that reads, in part, "Never Again Fascism." The building had been vacant since 2011, and authorities hope its new role sends a lasting message about democracy instead of dictatorship. Matt Murphy, Fox News.
1: Stocks remain mixed. The Dow's up 66 points. The Nasdaq still in the red as U.S. oil prices get close to $87 a barrel. And Lisa Brady, Fox News.
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6: 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These headlines: Tuesday tied for the second hottest day of 2026 so far in Roseburg, but cooler weather expected for the rest of the week. Red flag warning in effect for parts of southern and south central Oregon through 11 p.m. Wednesday for abundant lightning on dry fuels. The Douglas County Sheriff's Office canceling the previously issued Level 1 Be Ready evacuation notices for residents in Douglas County due to the East Evans Creek fire. Douglas County seasonally adjusted payroll employment declined by 560 jobs for loss of 1.5% over the year to June. On Inside Douglas County at 12:30, you're going to meet a couple of the performers at Riverbend Live this week. Your forecast calling for a slight chance of showers this afternoon. Sunny in 93. 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
3: All right, Buck, this ties in well with what we were just discussing. Headline story in the New York Times: where is the first primary of the 2028 Democrat cycle going to be? It has already turned into an identity politics battle. Quote from the South Carolina Democrat Party chair: if Nevada gets elevated over South Carolina, it would be because of their Latino vote. So you would then be telling black voters,

0: voters, you matter less than brown voters, and I refuse to believe that our party wants to send any type of message like that.
1: Very interesting, but also then isn't the converse or the opposite true, whereby if you give the early, if you have it in South Carolina, you're saying that black voters in the primary should have a more important voice than Latino Democrat voters. I mean, right? Isn't that, doesn't the argument cut both ways?
0: Yes. I think underlying all of this is they moved, remember, South Carolina jumped ahead of Iowa and New Hampshire because Joe Biden had always done awful there, and he wanted to protect himself in the 2024 primary. Kamala, if they start off in the South, Kamala is going to be the nominee. I really do believe this because black voters, particularly black women, are going to show up. She's going to run the most identity politics campaign you've ever seen. 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
4: 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Mostly sunny in the Umpqua Valley, high about 93. Slight chance of showers later this afternoon. Winds up to near 20 miles an hour. Clear and 60 tonight. Thursday, sunny, high near 90. 88 expected on Friday.
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6: I'm Dan Lody with Your Money Now. Antitrust regulators in the European Union have signed off on Paramount Skydance's proposed acquisition of Warner Brothers Discovery. The approval included concessions by Paramount on a partnership with United International Pictures in Europe, which will end and not pick up for the next 10 years. Apple is launching a device leasing program called Apple Upgrade on July 28th here in the U.S. to boost sales. Bloomberg News reports that the new service arrives as Apple has raised prices on its iPads, MacBooks, and other devices except the iPhone, no longer able to shield customers from surging memory and storage chip costs driven by the AI industry's data center build-out. Wall Street stocks are mixed at this hour. The Dow Industrial Average is up 0.1%. The NASDAQ is pulling back almost 100 points. As for West Texas crude right now, it is up better than 2% at $86 a barrel. And that's Your Money Now.
7: China has accomplished something nobody, not even SpaceX, has done yet. 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The catch was real. The Long March 10B came back from space and landed in a net like a fly. The video looks impressive. Now for the rest of the story. The rocket can carry up to 16 to orbit. The SpaceX Falcon 9 carries 25 tons. SpaceX has been landing boosters for a decade, hundreds of times, like science fiction predicted. This is the same script as China's new supercomputer. Big headlines, small fine print. But here's why you care. Reusable rockets are why satellite internet and your weather forecasts keep getting better and cheaper. Competition speeds that up. So good for China. Nothing nothing lights a fire under American interest.

0: 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We're still in first place. We land our rockets. They catch theirs. Get my newsletter, getkim.com. 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I'm Kim Komando, and every Thursday, I will cut right through it just for you. 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
1: Fox News, I'm John Saucier. With President Trump departing for the dignified transfer at Dover Air Force Base earlier this morning as the remains of U.S. soldiers killed in the Iran war return home.
2: We're going to honor them, and one of the hardest things to do, for me, it's one of the hardest things to do as a president, but has to be done.
1: At least 18 U.S. service members in total have been killed since this war began in February. New York City Mayor Zoran Mamdani calling on the federal government to enforce a warrant issued by the International Criminal Court against Israeli Prime Minister Benjamin Netanyahu. The mayor comparing October 7th attacks on Israel to actions of the Israeli government in Gaza.
3: It is from a universal politics that I can look at October 7th and describe it for what it is, which is a horrific war crime. And I can also look at Benjamin Netanyahu and see the way that he has orchestrated this genocide.
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6: Welcome back in, Clay and Buck. We are rolling through the Wednesday edition of the program. Appreciate all of you hanging out with us. We are headed now to the 5th Congressional District of Tennessee. Andy Ogles is the congressman there right now, and we bring him in. Andy, when you saw that New Jersey allowed 400 illegal voters, at least that they registered 6,600 illegals, this according to Governor Mikey Sherrill, your reaction was what?
7: Of course they did. You know, I mean, we know this has been going on around the country. They attributed it to some sort of error, but whether it was intentional or an error, we clearly have a problem with election integrity in this country. We need to clean up our voter rolls, which is why the Senate needs to vote on the Save America Act. Look, we did the Save Act, the Save America Act. We're going to do it again this week, a third version of it. There are no excuses why John Thune hasn't done his job. He's the leader. He should get it done.
8: Congressman, thanks for being with us. So Thune doesn't want to take this up. The response that you'll get from, if they're willing to really respond these days, I think they're just largely ignoring it. But the response will be, yeah, but we have a filibuster. We know Democrats won't go along with this. So effectively, what's the point? What's your response to that? What would you like the Senate to do in order to get the Save America Act through?
7: Put them on the record and then let them answer to their constituents. Every single day in the House of Representatives, we get it done. We have passed so much legislation that we have sent over to the Senate. Meanwhile, they're too busy taking lunch breaks and naming bridges. The American people want this passed. So if Thune can't get the votes, hold the vote. Put everyone on record, and then if he fails a second time, then step away, step aside, and let Mike Lee or Ted Cruz or Scott or someone else fill that leadership void, because right now the American people say pass the Save America Act, and we see time and time again, whether it's accidental or intentional fraud in our elections, and we need to secure our elections because we know the Democrats are going to lie, cheat, and steal coming into the midterms.
6: you've introduced an Anchors Away Act. It would ban pregnant foreign nationals from attempting to enter the country for the purpose of giving birth, securing birthright citizenship for their children. We just had the Supreme Court case. Obviously, many in this audience are fired up about that issue.

0: like if I misspoke there.
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0: Welcome back in. Clay and Buck finishing up the program here. We appreciate all of you hanging out with us. We've got a couple of talkbacks here. Did anybody check the transcript? Did I truly get Wizard of Oz and Gone with the Wind mixed up? Around the same year they came out, didn't they? 1939, I believe, for Gone with the Wind. And I think Wizard of Oz was somewhere around that same element. Here's a trivia question for you, Buck.

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4: A new red flag from Iran. I'm Lisa Brady, Fox News. Just getting reports, the Revolutionary Guard is warning shipping companies an alternate route in the Strait of Hormuz is mined, also threatening to cut off power to U.S. Gulf allies after President Trump warned the U.S. will hit a bridge or power plant in Iran every time a ship is attacked in the strait.
5: Commercial ships are going through the straits and they're being blown up. The United States is defending that shipping.
4: Secretary of State Rubio in the Philippines for a summit as the president attended the dignified transfer of four U.S. service members killed since Friday. A federal judge sets a trial date for ousted Venezuelan leader Nicolas Maduro in New York City.
6: U.S. District Judge Alvin Hellerstein said the trial for Maduro and his wife Celia Flores on federal drug trafficking charges will begin June 1st of next year. Maduro and Flores have been held in a Brooklyn jail since early January when U.S. forces took both into custody out of their Venezuelan home. Both say they're not guilty. Maduro also continues to claim they were kidnapped and considers him and his wife prisoners of war.
4: Fox's Gernot Scott. The Trump administration says the U.S. did not recognize Maduro as a legitimate president and calls his arrest a law enforcement action. The Gulf Coast from the Florida Panhandle to Texas under watches and warnings for Bertha.
7: Storm surge and rain flooding could be the most problematic part of Tropical Storm Bertha, now approaching the New Orleans area and point south. David Commerdell is the mayor in the fishing town of Grand Isle.
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7: Nearby Terrebonne Parish needed to rush repairs to its levee system damaged 2 years ago during Hurricane Francine. Government offices and schools and universities in and around New Orleans are shutting down.
4: Fox's Evan Brown. A state of emergency continues in West Virginia after flooding from storms yesterday. 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
10: More than 43,000 immigrants were arrested by ICE agents and booked into detention centers in June, the highest monthly total since President Trump took office last year. The newly released government data reveals how immigration agents are steadily ramping up operations across the country without large-scale, high-profile operations.

0: migrations. Reports say among those detained, the non-criminal population is seeing the largest increase, but Borders R. Tom Homan insists the majority of people being arrested are criminals. The July 11th data shows 29% had criminal convictions, while 31% had pending criminal charges. Lillian Wu, Fox News.
1: Protests and legal fights continue over ICE policies and conditions at some detention facilities. A COVID-era scheme involving a popular social media platform lands a former student in prison.
2: An Illinois man sentenced to more than 6 years in prison for hacking the Snapchat accounts of hundreds of women to steal nude photos of them. He went on to sell, keep, or trade on the internet. Kyle Savara now expressing profound remorse and shame for what he got up to as a University of Illinois student at home on COVID lockdown. Prosecutors charge he used internet-based phone numbers to send text messages to 1,500 women, posing as a Snap support team, getting security codes, allowing him to access their accounts. He even advertised his hacking service online and was paid by a Northeastern University coach to hack into the photos of women he coached. Therese Crowley, Fox News.
1: That coach was already sentenced to 5 years in prison. An hour to the close on Wall Street, the Dow is up about 36 points. That's off session highs. The NASDAQ is still in the red. The S&P has been fluctuating nearly flat. I'm Lisa Brady. This is Fox News.
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4: 1205, along with the resources of 541radio.com, the 541 Radio app. Kyle Bailey with Joey Keran and Greg Michaels. We are Douglas County's news team. Forecast mostly sunny, slight chance of showers after 2, high of 93, clear, and 60 tonight. Roseburg police have identified the woman who died in a vehicle versus pedestrian accident on Saturday night. Tuesday tied for the second hottest day of the year so far, and a red flag warning in effect through 11 p.m. for abundant lightning and dry fuels in parts of southern Oregon.
5: Coming up in sports, the Legion Baseball State Tournament now set. We'll get you a preview of what's to come in the tournament field. Plus, we've got the college football season coming up. We start to get ready.
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6: I know we're at an at-will state, but for making a comment, like, hey, your hair looks good. And then I got a call from HR saying, hey, you know what? You're under investigation. Do I have any recourse?
7: But were you fired?
6: No, not yet.
7: The problem, Eddie, is they can fire you for any reason they want. They literally can wake up in the morning and say, you know what? I'm a little bored this morning. I'll tell you what I'm going to do. I'm going to fire Eddie for no reason. Yep, he can do that. Yep, that's California. Yep, welcome.
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4: 1207 and 89 degrees already. I'm Kyle Bailey, News Radio 93.9 FM and 1240 KQEN. This is the Noon Report. We did check that with some of the other reporting sources, and it looks like indeed that is the case. And the high is supposed to be only 93 this afternoon. May get warmer. And coming up on Inside Douglas County at 12:30, let's preview that. We're going to be talking to two of the performers from Riverbend Live, the Cowboy Poetry and Western Music Roundtable on Friday night. And Kristen Harris and Dakota Robinson joining us from two parts of Texas for two segments on Inside Douglas County, 12:30 to 1. Now to the news. Roseburg police have identified the woman who died in a vehicle versus pedestrian accident on Saturday night as 36-year-old China Anna Marie Fields of Winston. Sergeant Daniel Allen said Saturday night just after 11:40, officers from RPD along with fire and emergency medical personnel responded to a report of the incident at the intersection of Northeast Diamond Lake Boulevard and Northeast Pomona Street. Allen said shortly before the collision, law enforcement sports, but have received reports of a female wearing dark clothes.

0: in the median of Diamond Lake Boulevard, waving her arms and reportedly jumping into traffic in front of passing vehicles. Allen said the investigation indicated that a Jeep Cherokee operated by a 19-year-old man was traveling westbound on the inside lane of Diamond Lake Boulevard when his vehicle struck the female, now identified as Fields. No further updates in the case have been released by the Roseburg Police Department. Tuesday tied for the second hottest day of 2026 so far in Roseburg, but cooler weather is expected for the rest of the week. Forecasters at the National Weather Service in Medford told News Radio 93.9 FM and 1240 KQEN that the mercury reached 98 degrees at the Roseburg Regional Airport. That tied Monday and June 14th for the second hottest day of the year. June 15th was the hottest day to this point at 99 degrees. Forecasters said Roseburg should see a slight chance of showers this afternoon and a high of around 93 degrees. Thunder showers are possible, but are most likely to stay in eastern Douglas County. Highs will drop to the upper 80s Thursday and Friday. Marine air in the region will lead to additional cooling this weekend, with highs down to the mid-80s. No additional precipitation is expected. 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A red flag warning is in effect for southern and south central Oregon from through 11 p.m. tonight for abundant lightning on dry fuels. Forecasters at the National Weather Service in Medford said it applies to the Umpqua National Forest, southern Oregon Cascades, and eastern Rogue Valley. Thunderstorms are forecast to move roughly north to northeast at around 20 miles per hour. Storm mode will be mostly wet thunderstorms. Dry lightning strikes can occur outside of wet cores. Some stronger storms will contain hail. Isolated gusts of up to 45 miles per hour are possible. Forecasters said breezy southwest to west winds with lower humidity and unstable air conditions will develop each afternoon and evening Thursday through this weekend. Any new fire starts will have the ability to spread rapidly. Residents should follow all fire restrictions and be sure to have signed up with their county's emergency alert system. 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
1: Douglas County's seasonally adjusted payroll employment declined by 560 jobs for a loss of 1.5% over the year to June. Declines were relatively broad, with industries such as retail trade, construction, government, and manufacturing estimated to have lower employment levels than in June of 2025. A State of Oregon Employment Department update said sectors estimated to add jobs over the year were private education and health services, which gained 80 jobs or 1%, professional and business services, which gained 70 jobs or 2%, and financial activities, which added 30 jobs or 2%. The largest employment losses were in manufacturing, which lost 290 jobs or 7%, government, which lost 130 jobs or 2%, and leisure and hospitality, which lost 120 jobs or 3%. Regional economist Henry Fields said Douglas County employment declined by 100 on a seasonally adjusted basis from May to June of 2026. Fields said in the not seasonally adjusted estimate of change by industry, there were estimated gains of 90 in leisure and hospitality and of 30 in mining, logging, and construction. Monthly losses were estimated at 40 in private education and health services and at 30 in manufacturing. OED said Douglas County's seasonally adjusted unemployment rate was 6.2% in June, unchanged from the revised May rate of 6.2% and the same rate as in June of 2025. The state of Oregon rate was 5.2%, while the U.S. rate was 4.2% in June.
0: And KQEN News Time 1212, Douglas County Environmental Health Division, working in conjunction with Douglas Public Health Network and the Douglas County Sheriff's Office Animal Control Division, received a report from Oregon Veterinary Diagnostic Laboratory confirming that two additional bats in Douglas County have tested positive for rabies. Greg Michaels has the story.
2: A county release said 19 bats have tested positive in Oregon so far this year, three of which are from Douglas County. The first positive bat was reported in May. The two bats were sent for testing by Douglas County Environmental Health Division in accordance with Oregon Health Authority's investigative guidelines for animal bites and rabies. A Douglas County resident was bitten on the finger after picking up a sick bat during the day. They have been notified of the positive results and are receiving follow-up medical care. The second bat was found by a dog who was fortunately up to date on their rabies vaccinations. The owner has been identified and the dog has received follow-up veterinary care. In Oregon, bats are the only reservoir species that naturally carry and sustain the rabies.

0: herpes virus in the wild. Other animals like foxes, skunks, or cats and dogs can become infected after contact with an infected bat. Douglas County Environmental Health Supervisor Phil Kaluli said people should not touch a bat or any other wild animal. To protect pets, people should ensure their dogs, cats, and ferrets are up to date on their vaccinations. For assistance and wildlife advice, call the Oregon Department of Fish and Wildlife at 440-3353 or Umpqua Wildlife Rescue at 440-6895. If someone is accidentally bitten or scratched by a bat, County Public Health Officer Dr. Bob Dannenhofer said, quote, "It's important to not delay medical care after a bat encounter. To prevent rabies transmission, wash the wound with soap and running water and go to the closest emergency room to start post-exposure treatment. To report an animal bite or to get questions answered related to animal bites and rabies, contact Douglas County Environmental Health at 440-4459. Greg Michaels, News Radio 93.9 FM and 1240 KQEN.
1: The Noon Report, KQEN News Time, 1214. The Douglas Timber Operators will have their monthly breakfast meeting on Thursday. It'll be held in the lounge of the Del Rey Cafe on Northeast Stevens Street in the Winchester area, beginning at 8 a.m. Nordic Veneer Plant Manager Bailey Adams will have a presentation titled "A Discussion About Nordic Veneer and Its Recent Decision to End Operations." For more information, contact the Douglas Timber Operators at 672-0757 or email the link we have with this story at 541radio.com. In the KQE and Cultural Spotlight, Umpqua Actors Community Theater will open its production of Frozen the Musical on Thursday night at the Rose Theater at Roseburg High School on West Harvard Avenue. Production will be on stage through August 2nd, Thursday through Saturday nights at 7 and Sunday matinees at 2. Tickets are $22 for adults and $17 for children under age 12. They can be purchased at the UACT website. We have linked with our story at 541radio.com by calling 673-2125 or at the door on the day of the performance, if available. No passes will be accepted for the summer musical. On the Noon Report, KQEN News Time, 1215.
2: The North Douglas County Fair is happening this Friday through Sunday at the Drain Civic Center. Organizers say the fair began in 1922 and is the oldest continuous fair in the state of Oregon. The event is a joint effort of the communities of Yoncalla, Elkton, Rice Hill, Scottsburg, and Drain. Included in the events Friday, we've got the fair that begins at 10 a.m. with the exhibit hall, vendor market, ice cream parlor, water slide, and more. It'll be Kids Day at the fair with sack races, egg spoon race, pie eating contest, dime toss, the wow truck, and more. In the evening, it's teen night with the queen coronation, basketball game, tattoo booth, face painting, big pants race, and other activities. The evening will end with a movie at 8:30. On Saturday, the parade will be held at 10 a.m. As the fair reopens, the One More Time Marching Band will play at 11 a.m. as the car show begins. A cornhole tournament gets started at 11 a.m. The Boer Family Band performs at 1 p.m., followed by the pie auction at 3 p.m. The Muddy Creek Band plays at 7 p.m., with activities continuing until 10 p.m. Sunday, the fair opens at 10 a.m. with a pancake breakfast as other activities resume. A worship service will be held at 10:30 a.m., followed by church at the fair at 11 a.m., a gospel music at 12:30, and the fair ends at 2 p.m. For more information on the North Douglas County Fair, you can go to a link that we have with this story at 541radio.com.
1: KQEN News Time, 1217. A passenger was taken to the hospital following a single vehicle wreck on Tuesday morning. Douglas County Sheriff's Office reports that at 6 a.m., a compact car rolled over in the 6,000 block of Old Highway 99 North, just north of the Winchester area. Passenger was transported to CHI Mercy Medical Center due to injuries. The driver, a 35-year-old woman, reported losing control of the vehicle, which resulted in the crash. Roseburg police jailed a man for a reported theft incident at a situation that escalated on Tuesday evening. An RPD report said at 6:30, officers responded to the Salvation Army in the 3000 block of Northeast Stevens Street regarding a theft that an employee said had taken place. Officers located the suspect, 41-year-old Christian Ellington, and placed him into custody while transporting him to corrections. Ellington claimed to be overdosing on fentanyl and therefore was transported to CHI Mercy Medical Center for evaluation. While at Mercy, Ellington allegedly became aggressive and started kicking at hospital staff, eventually kicking a security guard. he reportedly attempted to push through

0: officers while in handcuffs to escape custody. Ellington was medically cleared and was taken to jail. He was charged with third-degree theft, resisting arrest, and harassment. Bail was set at $6,250. Roseburg police took a 12-year-old male in custody for an alleged strangulation incident on Tuesday afternoon. An RPD reports that just after 1:30, officers responded to the 2000 block of Northeast Stevens Street after a victim said her son had choked and punched her in the face. The juvenile admitted to the crimes and was taken into custody. He was lodged at the Douglas County Juvenile Detention Center on charges of strangulation and harassment. Roseburg police jailed a man for an alleged criminal trespass incident on Tuesday morning. An RPD report said at 8:45, officers contacted the 57-year-old at the intersection of Southeast Rose Street and Southeast Oak Avenue. This area is part of the enhanced law enforcement area, and officers knew the man as a city exclusion violator with three warnings. Dispatch confirmed that the man is excluded from the enhanced law enforcement area until September 19th. The man was placed in custody without incident. Bail set at $1,000. Roseburg police jailed a man for a warrant early Tuesday morning. An RPD report said just before 2:40, officers contacted a man regarding violation of park hours at Maselli Park in the 1400 block of Southeast Maselli Street. The 49-year-old gave two fictitious names and dates of birth. The man eventually told officers who he was, and dispatch advised that there was a warrant for his arrest, which they confirmed. He was taken into custody without incident and was detained without bail. Roseburg police jailed a woman for warrants late Monday night. An RPD report said at 11:20, officers learned that the Roseburg VA police had the 37-year-old detained in the 900 block of Northwest Garden Valley Boulevard because she had two active warrants for arrest. Dispatch confirmed the warrant, and the woman was taken into custody without incident. Bail was set at $1,250. And Roseburg police jailed a man for a parole violation on Tuesday. An RPD report said at 12 noon, officers contacted the 41-year-old in the 200 block of Northwest Garden Valley Boulevard, knowing he was wanted by his parole officer for failing to report. A detainer was authorized, so the man was taken into custody without incident, and he was detained without bail. KQEN News Time, it is 12:21 from the Seven Feathers Casino Studio, Douglas County's news team. This is the Noon Report. Again, our top story this afternoon, Roseburg police identifying the woman who died in that vehicle versus pedestrian accident Saturday night as 36-year-old China Anna Marie Fields of Winston. And currently 89 degrees in the Umpqua Valley, warmer than expected at this point, which makes me wonder if we're going to shoot past that 93-degree mark this afternoon. Get to Inside Douglas County in a little bit. A couple of the performers from Riverbend Live, Cowboy Poetry, and Western Music Evening coming up on Friday night. Kristen Harris and Dakota Robinson will join us in two segments this afternoon. They're both in different parts of Texas, getting ready to come out here along with the other performers as well. So that is coming up in just a few minutes on News Radio 93.9 FM and 1240 KQEN. This is the Noon Report.
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1: From the Seven Feathers Casino Studios, taking a look at your sports headlines. Well, the AAA American Legion Baseball State Tournament is coming up on Saturday in Medford, and the field is now set. The double elimination bracket is full, and we're ready to go. Eight teams will be down at Harry and David Field to get things started on Saturday and determine the 2026 Legion Baseball State Champions. The Roseburg Dr. Stewarts are facing Corvallis in the first round, starting at 1 o'clock Saturday afternoon. Other first-round matchups have the Eugene Challengers taking on the Portland Hillsdale Merchants. The Portland Barbers will square off with the Salem Dodgers, and the Medford Mustangs take on the Hillsboro Baseballism Wet Sox. The tournament will run through Wednesday, with the state champion advancing to the Northwest Regional. That'll be held August 5th through the 9th, also in Medford. And you can tune in to follow Doc Stewart's baseball throughout the tournament on our sports partner, The Score, 92.3 FM and 1490 AM. 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Well, we are starting to turn the page. Summer's starting to wear on, and it's not done yet, but the football season is right around the corner. And as we start getting ready for the football season, some of those preseason watch lists start coming out. The Shriners Children's East-West Bowl is an annual all-star game that features draft-eligible players. And the bowl organizers have put together a list of players that are possible participants when that bowl game rolls around in February. Now, the matchup would be all stars from college football that are draft eligible, and the Oregon Ducks, well, they landed 15 players on the preseason list that could be selected for that all-star game. Oregon State, they had two players that made the preseason list. Now, Oregon and Oregon State football begin their seasons September 5th. The Ducks will be taking on Boise State in Eugene. The Beavers are on the road against Houston on their season opener to get things started there. So we start to look towards the football season. Fall camp was not that far away. The Portland State Vikings football team, well, they've got a new head coach, and boy, does he got his work cut out for him. The Vikings were selected 12th out of 13 teams in the Big Sky Conference preseason coaches and media polls. Chris Fisk is taking over for the Vikings program after they parted ways with Bruce Barnum. Fisk has had multiple coaching stops through his career, including a stint as an assistant with Southern Oregon University in Ashland. Now, he most recently was the head coach at Central Washington University, where Fisk had a 48-22 overall record in seven seasons with the program, leading the team to the NCAA Division II playoffs in each of the last three seasons. The Portland State Vikings begin their season against UC Davis on August 29th. That'll be at home in Hillsboro. Tonight in the WNBA, the Portland Fire, they're back at home after a three-game road trip. They'll take on the Dallas Wings tonight at 7 o'clock at Moda Center. It's the final game before the WNBA All-Star break. The All-Star game will be held Saturday in Chicago for the WNBA. And, of course, we just wrapped up the World Cup, and the FIFA World Cup final, it set some viewership records. Tony Genualdo has the report.
2: Sunday's game between Spain and Argentina saw 38,937,000 viewers tune into Fox. That, according to Nielsen, sets a new record for the most watched soccer telecast in U.S. television history, as well as the most watched FIFA World Cup final ever in the U.S. The number is up 132% from the 2022 World Cup final between Argentina and France. This year's game peaked at 51,685,000 viewers between 5:45 and 6 p.m. Eastern Time, right as Spain was securing a 1-0 victory in extra time. Tony Genualdo, Fox News.
1: And that's going to do it for your sports here during the Noon Report. 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
2: 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Looking at sunshine, 20% chance of showers after 2 and a high of 93. Going to be clear. 60 tonight, sunny near 90 Thursday and Friday, mid-80s Saturday through next Tuesday in the Umpqua Valley, but was not expecting it to be 90 degrees at 12:30. So we'll see exactly what happens with the weather this afternoon. We may shoot past that one the way things are looking right now. And continuing with the warning as well for the Southern Cascades, the Umpqua National Forest, Eastern Rogue Valley, with the potential of some thunderstorms making big impacts there and not being helpful in terms of the current fire situation. Again, 90 degrees in Roseburg. I felt like having to just sort of tap the computer screen, you know what I mean? Make sure that was really accurate. Are you sure? And we did research a couple other sites, and yeah, 90 degrees is accurate. It's 12:30.
3: Fox News, I'm Tom Graham. President Trump attending a dignified transfer ceremony at Dover Air Force Base in Delaware today as the remains of four soldiers who were recently killed during that conflict with Iran make their way back to their families.
4: This is the third time that he has been to Dover since the start of the Iran war. Now today, we have these four other soldiers.
3: Fox's Jennifer Griffin there. Tropical storm Bertha lashing the northern Gulf Coast from the Florida Panhandle to Louisiana. Fox's Robert Ray.
5: It is making its way into the boot of the state of Louisiana, where that is all low-lying marsh areas where the Mississippi River runs up. Could see 1 to 4 foot of surge, very little rain, but a windmaker.
3: Bertha packing winds at 45 miles per hour. It is the second named storm of the Atlantic hurricane season. 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
9: 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These are people who obey the law, they believe in the law, they pay their taxes, they work their tails off, they don't like, and they also don't like, government welfare that is designed to keep people from working either, because they're working class. 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You know, you work, you make money, and you try to, you know, get a leg up in the world and take care of your family. 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
3: 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Sunny this afternoon, about 93 degrees. There is a slight chance of showers after 2 and a little bit breezy as well. Some gusts up to about 20 miles an hour. Going to be clear tonight, low of 60. Thursday and Friday, near 90 in the Umpqua Valley. And then the weekend beyond Saturday through Tuesday, going to be right around 85 degrees. Of course, the red flag warnings continue up towards the Cascades, some of the mountain areas, potential for thunder showers, hopefully not exacerbating the wildfire situation around our region. Right now, it is 90 degrees at Roseburg. KQEN News Time, 1235.
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3: Afternoon. Thanks for being here. We cover a lot of serious topics on this program, but sometimes we move over to the lighter side of things, especially in the summertime when there are some neat events going on at a number of our venues around the area. Riverbend Live Summer Concert Series celebrating its 30th anniversary this year. And for most of that time, they have always featured cowboy poetry and Western music for one of those Friday nights. That happens this time around. And four performers this time, Andy Hedges, Jake Riley, Kristen Harris, and Dakota Robinson. Dakota is going to join us on our second segment, but Kristen Harris on with us now. Thanks for being on with us.
5: Thanks for having me.
3: 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A six-time International Western Music Association Entertainer of the Year. 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
3: So talk about your background and how you got into doing what you do.
5: Well, I didn't grow up in a musical family, but I did grow up with a love for land and animals instilled into me. Grew up on a small farm here in Texas. And that I've also always kind of always been an old soul. And that is kind of what got me into old Western movies and started listening to just the really old cowboy songs, Western swing. That's initially what inspired me to want to pick up a guitar and play it. And I not only loved what the songs were about, but I loved the sound of them. And so I started teaching myself, wound up with some great mentors in guitar as well. But it just was one of those things that I latched onto, and it was my passion. You know, it was a God-given thing because I just never looked back. And I was very shy, very introverted, never aspired to have any kind of career that put me on a stage, but that's just where it took me.
3: So you weren't interested in doing country music or pop music or anything like that?
5: I was not. I mean, that wasn't what grabbed me.

0: me and made me want to play music. Now, I grew up, the music my dad exposed me to was classic country music. And I still love all that stuff. And I sing some of that. But I was not following my peers with the mainstream and what was popular. They were listening to Britney Spears, and I was listening to Bob Wills and Roy Rogers.
1: Wow. So talk about, did you look at this initially as a career, or did you think initially this would be more of a hobby?
0: It was, again, like, I don't think I was thinking about that. It was something that when I started playing guitar, it was just addicting. And I think I was thinking of it as a hobby. I definitely did not foresee it becoming a career. I was just enjoying it. I was 14 years old. I was singing to my horses when, you know, other people weren't around, and I didn't have any concept of making it into a career.
1: Now, one of your songs, you talk about your love for animals, is about cows. We're going to play a segment of that in a moment, but tell us about the song.
0: Yeah, so this is one. Several years ago, I started my own cattle herd, and that's a lot of what, you know, cowboy music and poetry is about, is the agricultural lifestyle of raising cattle and the people that do that. And this one's kind of a humorous song about all the things that go wrong when you have cattle. But it's one of the ones that gets requested the most. People love this song. It's just a lot of fun and swingy too.
1: All right, stay on the line as we listen to a part of Cows.

0: That is the song Cows there. Kristen Harris is on with us. Now, when I listen to the production value of the music, I can tell it's very modern in the recording. But when I hear your voice, I'm transformed. I feel like I'm listening to a recording going way back, but yet you're 32. My.
1: Yes. Well, yeah, I'm an old soul for sure.
0: So where can people access your recordings, kind of get a feel of what all you've been doing?
1: I have a website, kristinharris.com, and my first name is spelled K-R-I-S-T-Y-N. And that has my tour schedule. It has my music, pretty much everything there. Of course, you can also find my music on all the platforms that you get music from. So it's pretty much available everywhere.
0: Now, isn't it kind of unique to be talking about all these high-tech platforms and then you're talking about Western music from that sounds like it's a long time ago when you were playing an actual record?
1: Yeah, that's true. It's a little bit of a juxtaposition, but you know what? You got to keep one foot in each world a little bit, I guess.
0: So what can people expect with what you have going at Riverbend Live with you and the other performers on Friday night?
1: It's going to be really something magical.

0: cool and special. This is a lineup of within the Western music and cowboy poetry world, just top-notch performers that I get to perform alongside, and a really great variety. And we're going to do a format that's called Round Robin, where we take turns, you know, performing one number at a time. And that is so much fun for us and for the audience, because we play off each other. We give each other ideas. There's just a lot of off-the-cuff creativity and chemistry that happens. That's the magic of a live show. And there's really, like I said, a lot of variety. Andy Hedges and I, actually three of us, are from Texas, different parts of Texas. Dakota, who you're about to visit with, is also from Texas. But we all have, you know, bring a little bit of something different to the stage, and have different styles that we perform in. And so I think it's just going to be a really well-balanced show that is going to keep the audience entertained and take them on a journey.
1: 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Kristen Harris with us at Riverbend Live on Friday night. Kristen, thanks for being on.
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3: Inside Douglas County, 1247, Lars Larson coming up at 1 o'clock. Our second of the four Riverbend Live performers, Dakota Robinson, on now. Also in Texas, on the radio while shoeing horses. That is not a combination we have very often with guests. Dakota, thanks for being on.
4: Hey, it's great to be here.
3: So talk about how you got into this whole Western entertainment movement.
4: Well, I honestly just started off, you know, telling stories to buddies. You know, we lived in a lot of places where we didn't have TV or electricity or anything to keep us entertained. So we just started telling stories. And honestly, if you spend 16 to 18 hours a day by yourself, inevitably you start talking to yourself. And if you're lucky, it starts to rhyme.
3: So living in places without electricity, huh?
4: Yes, sir.
3: Wow.
4: There's several cow camps that still don't either have electricity or have to run off of a generator.

0: so you're only using it sparingly. They still exist.
1: So is that what you do part of the time as well?
0: No, sir. I just shoe horses full time right now.
1: So is that working for a particular ranch or a family ranch? Or
0: I have a pretty good list of clientele that I come around to once every 6 weeks and get their horses trimmed and shod and just kind of take care of whatever they need.
1: You know, a lot of people in our audience very familiar with taking care of horses. Me, not so much. What I didn't realize horses would need that much attention.
0: You know, people think boats are expensive. They haven't seen anything till it comes to horses.
1: Ah, so that's an interesting career in itself. Now, talk about your influences in doing what you do. You probably listen to other people, other of those Western performers. Who are some of the people that have got your attention?
0: I do. I'm a big fan of Waddy Mitchell, and Baxter Black is another one that I always enjoy listening to everything that he recorded. Larry McCorder was another really good Texas cowboy poet. Lots of stories, and it's always fun, you know, when you get to reading things that they wrote down years ago, and you can say, you know, hey, I've been in that pasture. I know exactly where he's talking about, or, you know, I've been on that ranch. It's just kind of neat to find those little Easter eggs in there sometimes.
1: Baxter Black, Waddy Mitchell have both been at Riverbend Live in the past, and it always draws a very appreciative crowd. Sometimes we have people come from a long distance away because there's not a lot of places that you can hear cowboy poetry in Western music.
0: Yes, sir. Chris Ledoux wrote a song called You Just Can't See Him from the Road. And now with, you know, social media and it seems like more gatherings are popping up over and over. You know, people are starting to be able to experience authentic cowboy culture versus what might be portrayed on TV or, you know, with certain popular TV shows or whatnot. But, it's always fun to kind of introduce people who are interested in it to the real deal, I guess.
1: Well, you know, one of the interesting things watching these performances over the years is how much the audience is drawn into what's going on. Now, they appreciate the other concerts, the other things. They can go out in the community, see lots of different kinds of music and all that. But there's really an art to being up there and holding an audience to the point where if you stop talking as a performer for a few seconds, you don't hear anybody else in the audience doing anything. They're just honed in on what you're doing.
0: Oh, that's always a cool feeling when you kind of take a pause and, you know, you can hear a pin drop in the room. But there's no lonelier place in the world than when you forget a line and you're just standing up there, you know, in front of a couple hundred people trying to resurrect this poem. But, you know, that's just part of the territory. But, yeah, it's fun to see how much people appreciate it and, you know, just how into it they get.
1: So, and that also, now that I think about it, I'm not sure I've ever seen one of the performers with, you know, an iPad or something, you know, just sort of a just-in-case device.
0: Sure. You know, some use them. I don't. It's just one more thing for me to keep up with. And I find that, you know, if you do your homework and you really, you know, rehearse that poem until you just know it by heart, forwards and backwards, you can really kind of present it in a more of a conversational way that I think the crowd appreciates more than, you know, just somebody reading a poem, if that makes any sense.
1: Now, do you also do music as well, or do you stick with poetry?
0: I couldn't carry a tune in a 5-gallon bucket. I just do the poetry deal. But who knows down the road. But for right now, it's just cowboy poetry.
1: All right, stay on the line with us. We're going to listen to one of your stories.
2: This is one that I wrote called Cowboy Vernacular, basically describing the unique language of a cowboy. A man would be hard-pressed to find something so spectacular as the lingo and slang-riddled speech of a cowboy's vernacular. Now, you can stalk a stalker if you're running stock on stalks. You can heap sweet talk cussing on a cow if she balks. You can sling iron on a horse if shoeing must be done. You can sling chains to a heifer if her calf is hung. You can drag a calf backwards.

0: cotton thread, or get the jump on a brushed up bull that's half a jump ahead. You could run a running iron, or you could run a knife. She could run a set of shots for you if you run it past your wife. You can describe a bronc as snaky, though he rarely touches earth, or post a ground-eating trot without having to swallow dirt. You can string a string of horses till they're strung out to a crew, or hold a cud of runoff stuff on one that was strung to you. You can run a jag of cows. You can run some dogs a while. But run the wrong set, and you can bet those cows are running wild. You can rip your way across the draw to draw down on a rip, lace a hip trip on her, and drop her on her lip. Now, you could fork a bronc, and you could fork some hay. You could fork a mess of taters if they get forked your way. Now, when it comes to crossing country, most any bird will do. You can drift and slip or ease and prowl. It's really up to you. One thing to keep in mind should you encounter the cowboy dialect is that the unexpected is what you should expect. Just pick up bits and pieces and later sort them out. After all, it's what the cowhand's life is all about.
1: Wow. Dakota Robinson on with us from Texas. How long does it take to put something like that together?
2: You know, sometimes a poem just finds you and it, you know, just comes easy and natural, especially if you're, you know, telling about something that you experienced. And other times, I mean, you could whack it over the head with a hammer and not get any further in 3 days on it. You know, it's sometimes easier than others, but it's always fun. It's always an experience.
1: What's it like to do what you're going to do on Friday night where you're there with a group of other performers?
2: Oh, I'm super excited about the super talented people that are going to be on stage with me. I mean, they are absolutely some of the best in the industry, and it's going to be a great time. I can't wait.
1: Talk about your recordings. How can people find what you do?
2: You can find me on Facebook at Dakota Robinson Cowboy Poetry, and also on the same on YouTube. And hopefully a website coming soon. Still working out the kinks on that, but stay tuned.
1: So what do you figure for your future? What do you see yourself, you know, 5-10 years down the road?
2: Well, hopefully still writing cowboy poetry, maybe shooting a few horses. You know, I'm super excited to see, you know, kind of where this journey takes me. It's already taken me to a lot of places that I've never been. And, you know, you just kind of never know who you're going to meet, where you're going to wind up. And that's almost half the fun.
1: Now, how many places, how many states have you gone out touring in?
2: Let's see, went to Elko, Nevada last year, been to a few different shows in Texas. Still kind of in my rookie year, honestly. I mean, I've cowboyed in a lot more states than I've done cowboy poetry, that's for sure. But, hey, the list of dates is growing, so we're thankful for that.
1: All right, Dakota Robinson, along with Kristen Harris, Andy Hedges, and Jake Riley at Riverbend Live, Cowboy Poetry and Western Music Roundtable on Friday night. Dakota, thanks for being on. We'll see you then.
2: Thank you. We'll see you then.
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0: Manhattan is not included. They allege the plaintiff, the New York City Rent Guidelines Board, based a decision to approve a rent freeze on data manipulated by Mayor Mamdani. Freezing the rent was a core pledge during Mamdani's quest to become New York City mayor. The landlords also allege Mayor Mamdani packed the board with supporters of his proposal. Even with claims of Mamdani's connected actions, the mayor is not listed as a defendant. The plaintiffs ask for the Rent Guidelines Board's June decision to be declared illegal and voided. In New York City, Gernal Scott, Fox News.
1: Recapping stocks, the Dow holds on to gains, up 24 points, with the S&P and the Nasdaq finish in the red, with oil topping $86 a barrel. I'm Lisa Brady, Fox News.
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3: Hello and good afternoon from the Seven Feathers Casino Studios. I'm Joey Kieran with these headlines. Roseburg police have identified the woman who died in a vehicle versus pedestrian accident on Saturday night as 36-year-old China Anna Marie Fields of Winston. On Tuesday, we tied the record for the second hottest day of 2026 so far in Roseburg. A red flag warning is in effect for parts of southern and south central Oregon until 11 o'clock tonight for abundant lightning on dry fuels. Douglas County seasonally adjusted payroll employment declined by 560 jobs for a loss of 1.5% over the year until June. Douglas County Environmental Health Division has announced that there were two more bats that have tested positive for rabies in Douglas County. And the Douglas Timber Operators will have their monthly breakfast meeting tomorrow. Bailey Adams from Nordic Veneer Plant is speaking at that meeting. Forecast this afternoon, a high of 93, tonight a low of 59. I'm Joey Kieran, News Radio 93.9 FM and 1240 KQEN.
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8: Welcome back to the Lars Larson Show. Well, two Democratic former governors of the state of Washington just admitted that Olympia's spending is out of control. Not the thing you usually expect to hear from people who are members of the Democrat Party. Is the Evergreen State really broke, or is it just broken? I thought we'd put that question to Jason Mercier, who's Vice President and Director of Research at Mountain States Policy Center. Jason, welcome back.
9: Hey, Lars, great to be with you.
8: Does it tell us something important when even former Democrat high-ranking officials are willing to say the spending is out of control, whether it's Gary Locke, whether it's Christine Gregoire or others, that they're saying this is the problem and it's not representative, they say, of their party?
9: Well, hopefully the voices of Governor Gregoire and Governor Locke will be the ones that Governor Ferguson and the Democratic legislature listens to. Because this warning about out-of-control tax and spending in Washington has been going on for a decade, and it's been falling on deaf ears. So the fact you've got Governor Locke and Governor Gregoire saying, enough is enough, we have got to get our fiscal house in order, otherwise we're going to continue to see our citizens and businesses fleeing to other states, hopefully that's enough to get Olympia's attention.
8: Well, a moment ago, I was sharing with my audience that there's a brand new report out of the legislative, one of the legislative committees, that says the state budget of Washington has gone up 230% in the last 24 years. So just barely short of 10% a year, every single year for almost a quarter of a century. And I've said, unless the salaries of the people who pay the taxes, meaning the citizens of Washington State, have been going up 10% a year, and I can tell you reliably they haven't been going up 10% a year, then you've got a government that's going to rapidly outgrow the folks who have to actually fund that government. Does anybody in Olympia actually understand that?
9: Well, it's kind of funny they had to commission a study to figure out what was wrong with Washington's budget. Because you just need to look at the balance sheet. You need to look at the trajectory, and that's what Governor Locke and Gregoire were pointing to. You know, Governor Locke was famous for the priorities of government, helping balance Washington's budget during the Boeing recession. Governor Gregoire had the performance program where she actually tried to measure, are we getting results for the money we're investing? Now, I know that there were some tax decisions made from both of them that some of us disagree with,

0: retention numbers of what it is? Jones of people are going to look the school division. And you think we have a problem hiring and retaining people and filling positions? You'll have vacancies because no one want to work here.
1: Nobody. If you drug test teachers, none of the teachers want to teach in schools. Crazy. You got the Lars Larson.
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4: 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Taking a look at your KQEN weather forecast, a presentation of Neal Company Real Estate. We've got a high of 93 expected this afternoon. There could be the possibility of an isolated shower. Tonight, mostly clear with an overnight low around 59. On Thursday, we're expecting sunny skies, but cooler temps, a high of just 89.
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6: I'm Dan Loney with Your Money Now. Wall Street was lower but trading in a tight range. The Dow Industrials lost 6 points, ending the day at 52,218. NASDAQ lost 146. The S&P 500 was down by 10. Alphabet earnings were a beat on revenue overall at $119.8 billion in the quarter. Earnings per share came in at $9.11. Most importantly, its revenue on the cloud sector for the quarter was up 82% year over year at $24.8 billion. Search grew by 17%. Tesla posted mixed results in its latest quarter. Revenue beat at $28.2 billion, but there was a miss on earnings per share at just 33 cents. Revenue from its energy storage operations came in at $3.12 billion. IBM earnings saw a miss on revenue at $17.16 billion. Earnings per share also a miss at $2.93. The company did note that it was cutting its fiscal year revenue forecast to up 4 to 5%, and that's Your Money Now.
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13: 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I'm Lee Habib. 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

0: Stocks finished lower. The Dow down 6 points after the numbers settled following the close. The S&P and the NASDAQ also in the red, with U.S. oil prices topping $87 a barrel during the session. I'm Lisa Brady. This is Fox News.
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2: Hello and good afternoon from the Seven Feathers Casino Studios. I'm Joey Kieran with these headlines. Roseburg police have identified the woman who died in a vehicle versus pedestrian accident on Saturday night as 36-year-old China Anna Marie Fields of Winston. On Tuesday, we tied the record for the second hottest day of 2026 so far in Roseburg. A red flag warning is in effect for parts of southern and south central Oregon until 11 o'clock tonight for abundant lightning on dry fuels. Douglas County seasonally adjusted payroll employment declined by 560 jobs for a loss of 1.5% over the year until June. Douglas County Environmental Health Division has announced that there were two more bats that have tested positive for rabies in Douglas County. And the Douglas Timber Operators will have their monthly breakfast meeting tomorrow. Bailey Adams from Nordic Veneer Plant is speaking at that meeting. Forecast this afternoon, a high of 93, tonight a low of 59. I'm Joey Kieran, News Radio 93.9 FM and 1240 KQEN.
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7: Welcome back to the Lars Larson Show. It's a pleasure to be with you on a Wednesday. Always glad to get to your phone calls and emails. I had hoped that we'd be able to talk to Court Boyce this hour. There's something going on down in Curry County, and few people know Curry County better than Court Boyce, who's also a state representative. But the sheriff down there is apparently under an investigation by the FBI, first reported in May, and first reported because a new jet ski, an ATV, a boat, a trailer, and maybe even a building had all been donated to the sheriff's department and somehow ended up as the personal property of the sheriff. That didn't sound right to me, so I thought we'd reach out to court. Unfortunately, we're not able to reach him by phone, so if he wants to call in, you all know the number. 866-HEY-LARS. That's 866-439-5277. Send your emails to talk@LarsLarson.com. And, of course, we got an X poll today. And I don't often get naysayers when it comes to our X-poll question, but Jeff is on the line. Hey, Jeff, welcome to the program. What do you and I disagree about when it comes to World Cup taxes?
8: Well, I think that the World Cup brought all this money into the country already, and everybody has made money and paid taxes on that money. And I don't think there's any reason to give the federal government a single penny more to waste, right?
7: So we don't disagree. You and I then agree on that, because my answer to that, just so everybody knows, the question is it fair for the U.S. to take up to 40% of the World Cup prize money in taxes, which is what they plan to do? Spain won $50 million in prize monies for winning the 2026. And they're going to lose about 40% of it, 30 to the federal government, about 10 or 11 to the state government. And I said, hey, if anybody offers to bring an event to your country that brings in $20 or $30 billion, you could forgive them for winning a little bit of prize money, couldn't you? And in fact, I'd point out that much of the income that goes to Olympic athletes is exempt from federal taxes. So I think you and I are on the same page on that one, aren't we?
8: Well, I must have misunderstood what you said at the end of your poll question, because it sounded like you were in favor of it. And I don't believe it. And so I guess we do agree. And yeah, the government didn't give anybody FIFA World Cup. The private citizens of this country pay for everything in this country. The government doesn't give us anything they haven't taken from us first, and they don't deserve any of it. And it's the same thing for these pro athletes. I think Sam Darnell from the Seattle Seahawks made $136,000 after taxes. Or either that, or he paid $130,000 in taxes.
7: Was that for the
8: Super Bowl in California?
7: He actually had to end up paying money to participate in the Super Bowl, didn't he?
8: That's ridiculous. And that stadium was built by taxpayers, right? All the infrastructure, everything built by taxpayers. The government just we can't give them any more reasons or

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1: 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Taking a look at your KQEN weather forecast, a presentation of Neal Company Real Estate. We've got a high of 93 expected this afternoon. There could be the possibility of an isolated shower. Tonight, mostly clear with an overnight low around 59. On Thursday, we're expecting sunny skies with cooler temps, a high of just 89.
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3: 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The Long March 10B came back from space and landed in a net like a fly. The video looks impressive. Now for the rest of the story. The rocket can carry up to 16 to orbit. The SpaceX Falcon 9 carries 25 tons. SpaceX has been landing boosters for a decade, hundreds of times, like science fiction predicted. 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Competition speeds that up. 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Everyone's talking about artificial intelligence, but most of what you're hearing is either hype or hype around more hype. I'm Kim Commando, and every Thursday, I will cut right through it just for you. It's my new free newsletter. I called it Splash of AI, and it shows regular people how AI is actually saving time and real money right now. 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
5: 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President Trump with harsh words for Iranian leadership following several days of Pentagon strikes.
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11: Hi, everybody. My name is McGraw Millhaven. Yes, McGraw's the first name. Millhaven's the last name. I know it's a mouthful. That's the name they gave me. Join me weeknights as I host America at Night. 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

0: And Oregon now ranks as one of the biggest states where it is offered, where the number of procedures being done on children is off the charts compared to the rest of America. And it's at a time where an awful lot of the medical authorities in places like Western Europe have already looked at this and said, this is an extraordinarily bad idea. We should not be doing this to children. Now, what a lot of parents are told, and I think they're lied to, is they're told, if your son comes to you and says, I'm actually a girl trapped in a boy's body, that you should humor that, take that child in, have the child given gender-affirming care, and that if you don't, you're making it much more likely that child will commit suicide. I think based on the medical evidence, that is a big fat lie. And it's being pushed by a medical industrial complex that says, we can make a lot of money. We can cut a lot of penises off little boys. We can cut a lot of breasts off teenage girls. We can give them mounds and mounds and mounds of hormones and sex treatment and everything else. We can try, as much as medical science is capable of doing it, to transform a boy into a girl. They really don't. They're not changing the hormone. They're not changing the DNA of that boy into a girl. They're not changing the DNA of the girl into a boy. All you're doing is you are mutilating children. And not only that, but you've got both Oregon and Washington to say, and the parents have nothing to say about it, that under HIPAA and under state laws, we are going to keep the parents in the dark. And if you wonder how's this being paid for, the taxpayers are paying for it, because almost all these procedures are being done under Medicaid, meaning the parents can't say, well, I'm not going to pay for it. Well, it doesn't matter. It's already paid for. I'm not going to approve it. Doesn't matter. The child has the right to approve this. And now you've got one of the most notorious, Dr. May Lau, who is now at OHSNU. I'm going to do my due diligence tomorrow. I'll call Oregon Health and Science University. I'll invite them to come on and explain why they would take a medical mutilator from Texas and put her on the staff here in the Pacific Northwest. 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
9: Economic policy. I'm Lisa Lacerra, Fox News. That was one of the key themes of President Trump's speech during a speech in a key swing state.
10: The president put affordability in focus.

0: 3 Fields of Winston. On Tuesday, we tied the record for the second hottest day of 2026 so far in Roseburg. A red flag warning is in effect for parts of southern and south central Oregon until 11 o'clock tonight for abundant lightning on dry fuels. Douglas County seasonally adjusted payroll employment declined by 560 jobs for a loss of 1.5% over the year until June. Douglas County Environmental Health Division has announced that there were two more bats that have tested positive for rabies in Douglas County. And the Douglas Timber Operators will have their monthly breakfast meeting tomorrow. Bailey Adams from Nordic Veneer Plant is speaking at that meeting. Forecast this afternoon, a high of 93, tonight a low of 59. I'm Joey Kiran, News Radio, 93.9 FM and 1240 KQEN.
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6: Welcome back to the Lars Larson Show. I want you to imagine this. A record number of Americans of working age and not disabled is simply dropping out of the labor force. Now, you might expect that if the country was actually in a situation where we didn't have enough jobs, except we're not. The national unemployment rate is about 4%. But one of the reasons it's at 4% is we have now hit a record number of Americans who simply dropped out of the workforce altogether. In fact, the comparison that I thought was the most stunning, and all of this comes from numbers from the Federal Reserve Bank of St. Louis, which tracks things like this. The number of workers out of the labor force right now is greater than during COVID, greater than during America's Great Recession. It has surged to an all-time high. The number of adults who have dropped out is 105.8. Almost 106 million Americans have simply dropped out altogether. Now, I think that's absolutely crazy, and it does not portend good things for the United States of America. And in fact, one of the biggest reasons I think this is happening is because Americans have figured out, I have a way to get by. I can just depend on the government. In fact, in many cases, if you are somebody with minimum wage skills, you're able to qualify for so many government programs that the actual payment rate you're at is around $40,000, $50,000 a year. Now, most of us would look at that and say, that's not going to get you very far in today's economy. But it turns out that if you approach it that way and say, can I make enough to get by just simply subsisting on a government welfare state, it turns out that's absolutely happening right now. And here we are in the summer of 2026. In the month of June all by itself, more than 800,000 workers simply dropped out of the labor force altogether. The overall number of not in the labor force, they call it NILFS, N-I-L-F-S, is higher than at the time of the Great Recession or the COVID pandemic, which is really saying something. About 5.3 million workers, 5% of all NILFS, say they dropped out because they are discouraged or they're not even bothering to look for work. Again, I think it's because they found a way to get by. In other words, depend on the government. Now, that is not a path to success for this country. If you decide that we're going to have a massive welfare state where a huge number of people are on Medicaid, food stamps, TANF, or what we used to call welfare or the dole, somebody has to pay for it. As one of my friends once told me years ago, you know, everybody can't ride in the wagon. Somebody has to pull the wagon. Up to 22% of America's NILF population are on long-term disability, long-term illness, or other kinds of benefits, representing more than 23 million Americans, about, well, close to 10% of the entire adult population. We've got about 340 million in the country. About 50 million of them are children. And by far, this is from the report from the Federal Reserve Bank of St. Louis, the largest segment of the not in the labor force population is retirees, who make up about 50% of all Americans not working. While the absolute number is at a record, the portion of Americans in the labor market hit 59% in the month of June. That is the lowest number since September of 2021.

0: I think all of us remember 2021, after the COVID pandemic, after the vast overreaction of both state and federal governments shutting down the economy in many parts of America, and you had a lot of people who were out of the labor market altogether. Well, we're back to that number, except we're not in that kind of labor market anymore. Wages, real wages, measured against inflation, have actually gone up. And here's the way Nicholas Eberstadt sums it up. He's the chair in political economy at American Enterprise. We've got a big problem with the flight from work of prime age men, and what's been carrying the overall prime age labor force has been the involvement of women, not men. Very roughly speaking, there are about 7 million of these men who are out of the labor force in the age range 25 to 54. So we're not talking about the elderly in that case or the retirees. I mean, imagine, I'm not retired and I'm a lot older than that. But can you imagine if you had friends who are 25, 30, 35, 40, somewhere in that range, and they said, yeah, I'm just not going to work anymore. Well, how are you going to get by? Well, there are programs, or I've claimed a disability, rightly or wrongly. And what Eberstadt also says, there are about 3.5 million women who are kind of like doppelgangers in all this. If you look at what's going on in Europe and Japan, which are both aging, shrinking societies, their workforce participation rates are going up right now. These are the healthiest, best educated Americans who've ever lived on planet Earth, and they're dropping out. He said, I would not like to see a guaranteed income or a UBI, because I look at how men who are neither working nor looking for work say they are spending their days right now. It's very depressing to see what they say they are doing. It's a great warm-up act for becoming a statistic in deaths of despair. Think about all that. I'm glad to have you with me on a Wednesday. If you want to join what we call the best conversation in talk journalism, it's here every day at 866-HEY-LARS. That's 866-439-5277. Send your emails to talk@LarsLarson.com. Our poll on X, and we put up a brand new poll question each and every day. We draw it from the news of the day. Interesting, I didn't follow much about World Cup other than Erling Haaland. Erling Haaland was kind of impressive, but other than that, I really haven't followed soccer much at all. I think I've mentioned before, I think it's kind of a communist sport. But they had World Cup in America. The estimates for the amount of economic good that it brought to America are between $20 and $30 billion. But guess what? When it comes to the IRS, the IRS is apparently going to take up to 40% of the prize money from Spain. That's the country that won the World Cup. And it got me thinking, if you said, I'm going to bring an event to your country, the event is going to bring economic benefits of $20 to $30 billion, could you forgive the winning team about $20 million, because there's $50 million in prize money, and all of it is subject to U.S. tax laws. I think you might make America much more attractive for events like that if you said, we're not going to take almost 40% of all the prize money from the winners. Go ahead and bring your event here. Payments made to non-resident foreign athletes are subject to a 30% withholding tax unless a tax or treaty or other exemption applies. Republican Congressman Tim Burchett of Tennessee says, I think it's a ripoff. We've got to have a better tax system. New Jersey, where the World Cup was held, charges up to 10.75% state income tax and notably does not honor international tax treaties. Now, if you say, well, Lars, if you don't like soccer, why would you want the winners to be forgiven the tax money? I'd put it to you this way. What you've just had, if you imagine America as the single most successful retail operation on planet Earth, and you just brought in enough customers to jump your revenues by $20 to $30 billion, do you think that forgiving $20 million in taxes wouldn't be a bad way to incentivize that same event to come right back to your retail store? Glad to have you with me. Always glad to take your calls. 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
5: This is the Northwest Nonsense.
6: How much longer do we have to sit for this nonsense?
5: That great moment every day where Lars brings you the cold, hard facts without any liberal wokeness from the Daily Dead, fish wrapper, or mainstream media bias.
1: You know, I think that Oregon's state Supreme Court is deliberately stalling on its decision on the gun rights of citizens until after this year's election. Let me explain my logic on this one. The court has had more than 7 months to decide if ballot measure 114, which passed on a bare majority about 3.5 years ago, whether or not 114 violates the state constitutional rights of citizens. And it should be an easy call. Let me tell you what the state constitution says. Quote, "The people shall have the right to bear arms for the defense of themselves and the state." Heck, I've decided a long time ago that, you know, Section 27 of Article 1 is even better than the Second Amendment of the Federal Constitution. It's much clearer. Measure 114 demands that you take a test and pay fees to exercise that constitutional right. In other words, it's the 21st century version of poll taxes and tests. You know, the ones that the Democrat Party used to strip the voting rights from black Americans until we decided, no, you can't do poll taxes and tests. That takes away people's civil rights. Well, now, in Oregon, the gun grabbers want to take the gun rights from all Oregonians and make it effectively illegal to buy any gun in the state of Oregon. If you think I'm overstating that case, take a look at what Measure 114 does. It says, you may only exercise that constitutional right, state or federal, if you first take a test and pass it, if you second pay a fee, and then you say, well, where do I take the test? They say, well, the state law doesn't require the agencies to actually offer the test. You say, so you've set up a catch-22. I have to have the test to be able to qualify to buy the gun, but the test is not offered. The Oregon Supreme Court heard this case in November of last year, more than 3 years after voters approved it, and about 3 years after a state trial court judge in Harney County decided it violated the state constitution. Now, they're not going public with what should be an easy decision. Why? Well, here's my guess, and I think it's better than a guess. Every one of those state Supreme Court judges, 7 of them, got his or her job from a Democrat governor. Some of them from Kitzhaber, some of them from Kate Brown, and some of them from Tina Kotek. I figure they're paying off that favor by delaying their decision until after Tina Kotek loses the election this coming November. Glad to get your phone calls and your emails on a Wednesday, 866-HEY-LARS. And if you're a naysayer, we put naysayers right to the head of the list at 866-439-5277. Send your emails to talk@LarsLarson.com. Our poll on X, is it fair for the U.S. IRS to take 40% of World Cup prize money in taxes? I would answer that, no, it's not. I don't think it's

0: 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Fix what's really causing the problem at Multnomah Medical Clinic. So, I got a number of these emails, and I was amazed. We spent a lot of time yesterday talking about the state of New Jersey, where they found thousands and thousands of foreign nationals registered to vote. And they found that 3 years ago, but only began correcting the problem in January of this year. So I got this email, one of them that's representative of it. Did New Jersey actually have a computer glitch that registered non-citizens, or is the governor just providing cover for them? Pardon me if this has already been covered. Yeah, covered at length yesterday, but here's the short course. So the state of New Jersey found in 2023, 3 years ago, that they had foreign nationals registered to vote by the motor voter, by the fact that people had walked in, got a driver's license or an ID card, and they were signed up to vote. And they said they were signed up as either Democrats, Republicans, or non-affiliated, so we did cover that. Then what happened? The state of New Jersey took one full year to solve that software problem. Now, I haven't consulted with anybody who's an expert in computers. Do you think you could have fixed that problem of non-citizens being registered to vote in less than a year? But in any case, 2 years ago, they had fixed the problem. And then the new governor of New Jersey, who only took office in January of this year, Mikey Sherrill, said, we began removing the non-citizen voters from the voter rolls this year. They began removing them almost three full years after they found the foreign nationals there. Stinks like a Democrat plot to me. And now today's Daily Grill.
1: Insane.
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0: I want to give today's Daily Grill to Oregon Health and Science University. It is a teaching medical center on Pill Hill. And what have they done that deserves the grill today? They hired Dr. May Lau. Now, Dr. May Lau is a pediatrician. And you say, why did she come and get a job at OHSU? Well, she apparently likes to treat transgender kids, which means mutilating the kids, giving them hormones and all that. She got in trouble in Texas. She was a doctor in Texas, but she surrendered her medical license because the state of Texas took her to court for violating state law and illegally giving treatment to transgender kids in violation of state law. She is now teaching pediatrics up at OHSU. Shame on OHSU. And please explain to the public why you've hired such a person to teach pediatricians. My favorite post on social media. Robson De Silva says, Lars, I think we've already heard the answer in your interview with Chief Bob Day from Portland yesterday. The chief could not say it directly. You ask why each Portland City Council member controls $1.45 million instead of putting that money into the police department. But how freely can a police chief criticize the political leaders who control his budget and control his career? In Portland's political environment, giving an honest answer could come with consequences. His hesitation says more than a direct answer probably could. That is true. But you know what Chief Day could do? He could walk in and tell the city council, you're not giving me the money that I need to properly provide safety for people in this city. You each get an obscene amount of money for your own staff. Give that money up and spend it on public safety. And yes, you can fire me, but tell yourself, ask yourself, what firing me would communicate to the public. He could do that, and I hope he certainly does. You're listening to The Lars Larson Show and the Radio Northwest.
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4: 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Taking a look at your KQEN weather forecast, a presentation of Neal Company Real Estate. We've got a high of 93 expected this afternoon. There could be the possibility of an isolated

0: Shower tonight, mostly clear with an overnight low around 59. On Thursday, we're expecting sunny skies but cooler temps, a high of just 89.
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3: I'm Dan Loney with Your Money Now. Wall Street was lower but trading in a tight range. The Dow Industrials lost 6 points, ending the day at 52,218. NASDAQ lost 146. The S&P 500 was down by 10. Alphabet earnings were a beat on revenue overall at $119.8 billion in the quarter. Earnings per share came in at $9.11. Most importantly, its revenue on the cloud sector for the quarter was up 82% year over year at $24.8 billion. Search grew by 17%. Tesla posted mixed results in its latest quarter. Revenue beat at $28.2 billion, but there was a miss on earnings per share at just 33 cents. Revenue from its energy storage operations came in at $3.12 billion. IBM earnings saw a miss on revenue at $17.16 billion. Earnings per share also a miss at $2.93. The company did note that it was cutting its fiscal year revenue forecast to up 4-5%, and that's Your Money Now.
4: The board recommends approving.
5: Regarding ladies, today I've got a simple idea that will draw your husband closer to you. Applaud him. That's right. Cheer him on. That's the secret. Most guys have had people cheering for them from the time they were a child. His parents, coaches, teachers, and his buddies. They clapped when he scored a touchdown or mastered a musical piece or brought home an A on his report card. Now that he's grown up, he's looking for pats on the back from his boss, from his coworkers, and guess what? From you. He wants you to be his biggest cheerleader. The trouble is, a lot of guys come home to a wife who's critical of him. To him, it can feel like he's being booed. You may think that pointing out his flaws is helping him, but it pushes him away from you. All he hears is how unsatisfied you are with him, that he's not a good husband, not a good father, or that he doesn't provide well for his family. Now, I'm sure your husband has plenty of things he could work on to improve, but he needs to know that you believe he can be as successful at home as he is at work. Your husband craves your respect. He'll step up when someone spurs him on as a father, as a husband, and in his career. Something deep within a man will emerge when you speak words of encouragement into his heart and believe in him. He'll transform. He'll strive to become the great guy you already believe he is. So, ladies, if you want to draw your husband closer to you, cheer him on. For Focus on the Family, I'm Jim Daly.
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8: Fox News, I'm John Saucier. President Trump visiting Marietta, Georgia today. He says the United States is hitting Iran hard and agreements in view.
9: They want to make a deal, but I say they're not ready to make a deal. Because every time they make a deal, they want to change it and everything. They're not ready. They'll be ready very soon. And this is despite this. It's going on. The stock market has hit 73 all-time highs since the election.
8: Well, the U.S. military says they are striking Iran once again tonight, this marking the 12th consecutive night of strikes. Democrats say the president has no clear vision on winning this conflict. Earlier today, the president attending a dignified transfer of remains

0: At Dover Air Force Base, the bodies of four U.S. service members killed in the war returned home. And now more than 1,000 people have died in the Ebola outbreak in Congo, according to African health officials. 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
2: Hey, welcome back to the Lars Larson Show. Well, Portland voters demanded that they get a police watchdog that has real teeth. But 6 years later, they haven't even managed to hire a director for that agency. So why is the city council suddenly eyeing the $16 million that are sitting there waiting to be spent by the police watchdog? The folks who've looked in it are at WWeek.com. That's Willamette Week. And the managing editor there is Aaron Mesh. Aaron, welcome back to the program.
3: Good here, Lars.
2: So we can deal with the question of whether or not the city council can raid this money and spend it on whatever crazy thing they want to spend it on. But is there any way to explain why 6 years in after voters said they wanted a police watchdog? I thought it was a terrible idea, but then I wasn't voting in Portland, so they voted the thing in, and then it's just sitting there not doing anything 6 years later. Is there any explanation for that?
3: Well, there are a few explanations for that, and one of them is that other people also thought it was a terrible idea, including the police union, which on a number of occasions threatened ballot measures and lawsuits trying to block it. And those maneuvers probably costed a year or two right there. Another couple of years were essentially lost to the creation of a new form of government with the 12 councilors, which slowed things down. And then why don't we just chalk up the extra 2 years to just the pace of doing business among incompetents.
2: Okay, I'd go for that. But what I don't understand, and I do understand, I know the police union could be expected to say we don't like this idea, but think about it in practical terms. You're a police officer, something goes down, and folks say, hey, that officer acted incorrectly. If this accountability board says, well, we're going to call you in to testify, if the person doesn't get immunity, he can walk in and say, I don't have to answer any of your questions under the Fifth Amendment to the U.S. Constitution unless you agree to protect me. And I don't think that's unreasonable. Even if you assume the officer did something wrong, do you expect to have him show up in a star chamber without counsel, without opposing counsel asking questions or anything else, and just simply spill his guts and incriminate himself? The folks who founded this country said, yeah, that used to happen in England. We're not going to let that happen here.
3: Well, if you're asking me what I expect, to be quite honest with you, I expect like another 2 to 3 years of ending this thing as getting started, while not actually doing it. But like, I don't know. And it's not even a question of like, I often come on here and say, I won't speculate, but I genuinely sure. don't know what's going to happen when they finally get around to hiring investigators. Remember, they haven't hired any investigators. And the reason they haven't hired any investigators is because they haven't hired an executive director. The community board that hires the executive director is 21 people. I couldn't begin to guess what they've been doing with their time in attempting to hire an executive director. I believe the board is paid a certain amount of money, although I don't think it's a very large amount of money. But I bet one of your listeners will fact check me on that, so I should be careful. At any rate, the result of this, and I'm not trying to dodge your question, but I just don't know the answer to it. The result is that there's a $16 million budget, which is created, and here we get onto one of my hobby horses, is created by the ballot measure. So the ballot measure says that this office, this police watchdog office, automatically receives 5% of the police bureau's budget. But that's not how budgeting is supposed to work. The way budgeting is, it's reverse engineering the budget. The way budgeting is supposed to work is not that we hand you a certain fraction of another office's budget that you get automatically and is protected. The way budgeting is supposed to work is you tell us what you need to spend,
2: yep,
3: and you give us budget proposals, and then we say, as a city council or a mayor's office, well, that seems like a sensible use of money, and that seems like a reasonable rate to pay your executive director, and that seems like the right number of investigators that you need. Okay, we're going to budget that to you. But the creators of the ballot measure were so worried that city officials, that

0: City Council would try to gut this thing, that they automatically put in safeguards that said you have to spend a certain amount of money here. That creates all kinds of perverse incentives, right?
1: Yep.
0: Like knowing that you have the money and then like this question of like what happens to it if you don't ever spend it. What the debate happening at City Council today is all about, and it happened like 15 minutes ago, and it was by the standards of this council quite nasty, which is saying something because the standards of this council are like sub-basement, like horror movie, please don't go down in there levels of nasty. Like you see that movie Barbarian where like they tunneled down in like the four back rooms? Like that's what it's like down there. It's real bad. Don't go in there. At any rate, like what they were debating was whether or not the city can now take money that this office hasn't spent and hasn't spent in 2 years and begin to spend it to pay other city employees who are otherwise going to lose their jobs.
1: Well, and let me ask you this. In the ballot measure, did they say this amount of money is allocated to this agency, the Police Accountability Board, and what? And if you don't spend it, it just sits in an account dedicated to that board forever?
0: Well, naturally, that's not clear, and that's not delineated in the ballot measure. Like, when I say this is a hobby horse of mine, and you can tell that I'm, like, exercising a bit more passion here than I might normally, I really, really don't like allocating budgets based off ballot measures.
1: Nope.
0: I really don't like allocating city spending based off ballot measures. I really don't like creating funds, which are essentially slush funds, based off ballot measures. We elect people, and those people that we elect, whether they be a city council, state lawmakers, Congress, we elect them to create budgets, and those are the moral decisions that those people make, and we value those moral decisions by electing them. That's what democracy is. That's how it works. That's how a democratic republic is supposed to work. We're not a democracy. We're a democratic republic, as
1: yep.
0: I'm sure you've mentioned a few times.
1: Oh, yeah, a few.
0: And so the idea that we're going to go to this direct democracy way of doing things, which we essentially borrowed from California, is a huge reason why Oregon's budgeting systems and spending systems are so badly screwed up.
1: Hey, by the way, I want to give you a new hobby horse unrelated to this. But just a
0: sure.
1: suggestion. So we've got the big MOTA mess that's going on right now. City has owned that thing for 2 years. Do you remember how much the naming rights on MOTA were worth 13 years ago?
0: I don't.
1: It was $40 million. And they ran out 3 years ago. The deal was for 10 years. So at least in theory, the city of Portland, the new owner of the MOTA, which is now promising to spend tons of money to renovate the thing to benefit Tom Dundon, they could sell the naming rights. They could have sold them 2 years ago for some amount of money, maybe not $40 million like they did 13 years or like the, you know, the Allen folks did 13 years ago. They could be making some money from it right now, and they have apparently chosen not to. And for the life of me, I can't understand why. But if they're going to go ahead with this crazy renovation, at the very least, they ought to sell the naming rights and try to recover some of the money. Now, you can read the story about the crazy Police Accountability Board and the $16 million that is now a giant slush fund. Find it at WWeek.com. Aaron Mesh is the managing editor at Willamette Week. We'll be back in a moment. Washington's budget has ballooned in impossible ways. We'll get to that next.
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11: 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Well, even though this year is an election year, be prepared for the arguments you're going to hear in this case from Olympia and state lawmakers in Washington State. They're going to be demanding more money, saying we can't possibly get the job done without gigantic increases in...

taxes. And if you say, well, Lars, that's what politicians do, they do that all the time. Let me tell you about where Washington State's budget has gone over the last 25 years or so, and then you draw a conclusion about whether or not the amount of the increase is already more than enough to pay the tab. And what we have here is, as Democrat former governor of the state of Washington, Gary Locke, says, we don't have a tax problem, we have a spending problem. In other words, it's gotten so bad that Democrats, even people like Gary Locke and Christine Gregoire, are sounding an awful lot like conservative Republicans these days. Anyway, your calls are welcome at 866-HEY-LARS. That's 866-439-5277. Send your emails to talk@LarsLarson.com. If you are a naysayer, we've always honored naysayers by putting them to the head of the line at 866-439-5277. You can vote in our poll on X. You'll find the poll question every day at Lars Larson Show and at LarsLarson.com. The poll on X today, is it fair for the U.S. to take up to 40% of the prize money from the World Cup winners? In this case, it would be Spain. As I've explained to you before, I don't follow soccer closely at all, either here in the United States or internationally either. But in this case, we had an event come to America. Whether it's the kind of event I would go and attend or not doesn't really matter. What does matter is the World Cup brought between $20 and $30 billion in economic activity that came to the United States. Now, out of that $20 and $30 billion, do you think it would kill the IRS if they simply said, we're going to have an agreement that World Cup winnings, and if you want to include other international sports competitions, go ahead, that the federal government and the state government taking 40% of all the prize money seems really kind of dumb. And in fact, if the United States wants that event to come back to the United States, from my point of view, for the economic benefit, even though I may not be that interested in watching the soccer games, not interested at all, frankly, but $50 million in prize money and 40%, about $20 million, will go to the United States IRS. Now, some of you may respond to that by saying, wow, you know, they earn the income in the United States, so therefore they have to pay taxes to the United States. This is a benefit that has come to the country of $20 to $30 billion in economic activity. All the people who flew here, stayed in hotels, rented cars, bought meals, you know, went on sightseeing excursions and all the rest of that. $20 to $30 billion, and you're going to charge them taxes on the prize money. Doesn't seem very smart to me. So I would say no, it's not fair for the U.S. to take up to 40% of the World Cup prize money in taxes. Today's poll on X is brought to you by Ultimate Truck Services. 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Now, back to the state of Washington's budget, and believe me, the state of Oregon is not much better. But there's a brand new report out from the Joint Legislative Executive Committee on Budget Transparency. You know what it shows? In the last 24 years, the budget of the state of Washington has gone up by 230%. Let me do the math for you on that one. That means the state budget of Washington has gone up just short of 10% a year for the last two decades. 10% a year. And the thing I'd to put a finer point on it, I'd ask you, has your paycheck increased by 10% in any year, let alone all the years of, say, the last 24 years? I would be willing to bet that most of you would say, I've never had a 10% increase. I could put myself in that club. I make a healthy salary, but 10% per year for a quarter of a century, that's absolutely insane. 230% since 2001. Now, what does Senator June Robinson, Democrat from Everett, Washington, say? I hope we dig in and really understand collectively kind of where we're at, how we got here, at least how we can develop some sense of the path forward for our state operating budget. No, she's a Democrat. Does she not understand that when the state's budget increases by 10%, but when the people who pay the taxes that support the state budget do not see 10% increases for a quarter of a century, there's a mismatch there. You are overspending. The July meeting of this group, the Senate Ways and Means Committee, and a member of the State Economic Revenue Forecast Council, they came up with recommendations to the legislature about how to address the crisis. I would say the first recommendation I would make is stop spending money.
figure out how you can get it done with what you

0: gigantic increase. And you know what they've done? The state legislature in Olympia, the same way the state legislature in Salem has done it, they, when they have money, it is like a 10-year-old with a $10 bill in his pocket. He can't spend it fast enough. And then he's going to go immediately to mom and dad and say, Mom and Dad, I don't have any money. I need more. And it won't matter how much money you give that 10-year-old. He will always spend every single penny and tell you that he needs more. So now we have the state of Washington having seen 10% annual increase, almost 10%, 230% over 24 years. It is so close to 10% that they are now back to the taxpayers saying, we don't have enough money to even support what we're doing now, let alone expand. So in other words, the attitude of Democrats and even some Republicans is, we've already grown state government by more than double. If you took inflation out of that, Washington's budget has now gone up by more than 100%. And if you think that's appropriate, I'd be glad to take the naysayer call. By the way, this segment of the Lars Larson Show is brought to you by eLegacy. 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Coming up in a moment, two Democrat ex-governors just admitted that Olympia's spending is out of control. Is the Evergreen State broke or just broken? We're going to talk about that coming up next on the Radio Northwest Network.
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5: More strikes launched. I'm Lisa Lacera, Fox News. U.S. Central Command says the latest round began about an hour and a half ago and that they will continue to further degrade Iran's ability to threaten civilian mariners and commercial vessels in the region as a terror organization joins the conflict.
6: The Houthis have targeted and hit at least one tanker, perhaps two, that were carrying Saudi oil in the Red Sea. This basically broadens the war. It creates a second front and really puts the risk of chaos in the world oil market at a much higher level.
5: Fox's Steve Harrigan in Tel Aviv. During a stop in Marietta, Georgia, President Trump again said Iran wants to make a deal and claimed the U.S. doesn't need Iran's oil.
7: We don't need the Hormuz Strait, but we do it because

0: 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So don't settle for limited options or guess your way through this. 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
12: Hi.
1: Hey. How can John and I help?
12: So, I'm kind of in this spot because my husband and I have been looking for about a year and a half to buy a home. But we've been renting for the last 5 years. And our rent has went from when we first got married, it was $1,200, and now we're sitting at $1,500. And they're expected to raise the rent to $1,900. And so I already know, based on our income, that we can't afford $1,900 a month. 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And so we found a mobile home for sale. And they want $120,000 for it. And I just don't know if, like, that's a good idea or not, because every house that we've looked into, an investor's either bought in it and right before we've gone into contract, or, you know, we only got pre-approved for $200,000, and that's kind of, we don't want to spend $200,000 because then we're shooting ourselves in the foot, because, you know, that means, you know, you're paying, like, you know, 19 or $2,000 a month, and we can't afford that.
1: What do you guys make a month?
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1: I'm Dan Loney with Your Money Now. Southwest Airlines saw a revenue jump of 9% year over year at $8.43 billion, but still missed Wall Street views. Higher fare revenue was countered by a fuel bill that rose $900 million from a year ago. It's also noteworthy that its Q3 forecast for earnings are below expectations. U.S. and Mexican trade negotiators have launched a third round of bilateral talks to try and revise the North American trade agreement, just as President Trump said he would impose new duties on Canada. Talks are set to run for 3 days and are the first formal discussions on changes to the USMCA since the Trump administration declined to extend the six-year-old regional pact back on July 1st. Wall Street

0: was lower and trading in a tight range. The Dow Industrial Average today off 6 points at 52,218. The NASDAQ lost 146. The S&P 500 down 10. West Texas crude up 3% at $86 a barrel. That's your money now.
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3: Fox News, I'm Kevin Uretsky. U.S. forces launching a 12th night of strikes against Iranian military targets, according to the Pentagon.
4: We don't need the Hormuz Strait, but we do it because we have to do it, because we cannot let Iran have a nuclear weapon.
3: President Trump speaking at a campaign-style rally in Georgia today. In the meantime, the Republican-led House adopting a $95 billion budget proposal today, which would further fund the Iran war and other White House priorities, that over objections from Democrats. Communities across West Virginia have been inundated with floodwaters after torrential rains Tuesday. Governor Patrick Morrisey declared a state of emergency across 55 counties.
5: Right now, we're in the phase of search and rescue. 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